0: out and begging tourists to stay away. Home after home in the coastal village of Le Porge damaged or destroyed, fire scorching an area four times the size of Paris. And there's no end in sight, France bracing for their fourth heat wave this week.
1: A court ruling this weekend means states that sued the Trump administration do not have to follow his executive order that makes the Postal Service create a list of approved voters. The First Circuit Court of Appeals says the Constitution stipulates that states are responsible for the elections, not the feds. This ruling affects these 23 states that sued, all run by Democrats. The other 27 states are not covered. Not clear if the Postal Service will carry out Trump's order in those red states. 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
4: We're talking about this prolonged event taking place across much of the nation, anywhere from the southwest out towards the interior of our country, and the extreme heat warnings all across these regions. Now, the humidity added to the heat will bring those feels like temperatures up to 110 in Omaha, 112 out towards Des Moines. And then that's all going to fuel the possibility of severe weather threats.
1: ABC meteorologist Leslie Lopez, the hottest of the hot may be Palm Springs, California, with temps surging toward 120 next weekend. Daredevils on the run in Seattle, home to the Space Needle, where on Friday, two guys decided to jump off of it. They got to the observation deck legally with tickets, ducked into a restroom, put on helmets, climbed over a glass divider, and off they went, parachuting 600 feet to the ground. Security didn't see them land, and police still can't find them. Theaters around the world are adding showtimes, trying to meet the demand for The Odyssey. The problem is people want to see it in IMAX in its 70-millimeter glory, but there are only 41 IMAX screens in the world. Most of those theaters are sold out through September. This weekend, its second weekend in North American theaters, it took in an estimated $87 million. The global take so far, an estimated $640 million. The CDC says the bad lettuce outbreak is now in 41 states. Wayne Cabot, ABC News.
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9: I'm Greg Bell. I'll be open with Jack Benny. And later, it's Chester Locke and Norris Goff as Lum and Abner. While the star of this opening series was, safe to say, one of the most famous radio comedians of all time, he never went it alone. And this episode highlights one of his tremendous cast members. In the 1930s, Phil Harris was a successful band leader, working in Southern California, including frequent appearances on the legendary Coconut Grove. Well, this episode details exactly how Phil and Jack first crossed paths. And I believe it features his signature novelty tune, That's What I Like About the South. Before that, though, I believe Jack has received a puzzling military honor. Let's head back to April 1st, 1945.
10: The Jack Benny Program, starring Jack Benny with Barry Livingston, Phil Harris, Rochester.

0: Mr. Benny's residence, star of stage, screen, radio, and eggs died or laid as the occasion demands.
1: Rochester, this is Miss Livingston. I'd like to speak to Mr. Benny, please.
0: Oh, I'm sorry, Miss Livingston. I wouldn't want to disturb the Admiral now.
1: Rochester, what are you talking about?
0: Haven't you heard? Mr. Benny's been made an Admiral.
1: Jack Benny an Admiral?
0: Are you surprised?
1: Surprised? Rochester, I knew we were winning, but this is ridiculous.
0: I know, Miss Livingston, but I saw it in the paper. He got the commission from Governor Griswold of Nebraska.
1: Gee.
0: And Mr. Benny is now a full-fledged admiral in the Nebraska Navy.
1: In the Nebraska... Oh, I get it. He's an imaginary admiral in an imaginary navy.
0: Yeah, but he's taking it seriously. He made me sew gold stripes on his blue serge suit.
1: Oh, for heaven's sake. Rochester, how many stripes did he make you sew on?
0: I don't know, but you could cut the sleeves off at the elbow and he'd still be a full admiral. Goodbye.
1: Goodbye.

0: Doggone, ever since Nebraska made Mr. Benny an admiral, he's been upstairs working out fleet maneuvers. I'd better get him away from that bathtub before he messes up the whole room. Oh, Mr. Benny. Say, boss. Oh, admiral.
1: What? Oh, it's you, Rochester. Glad to have you aboard. Batten down the hatch and sit down. What do you want?
0: Your breakfast is getting cold down on the lower deck.
1: Well, I can't leave now. I'm about to engage the enemy. Now watch. The enemy fleet is over here.
0: Boss, don't splash water on that bath mat.
1: Quiet. Now I swing my carriers around like this and bring my destroyers over to this side and encircle them. There you are, Rochester. Now, if you were the enemy and I had you surrounded like that, what would you do?
0: I'd pull out the plug and ground every ship you got.
1: Don't be silly. Being an admiral in the Nebraska Navy is serious business.
0: Aye, aye, sir.
1: And anyway, I'm proud of my appointment. In fact, I'm sorry I didn't stay with it when I was in the service 24 years ago. Yes, sir. Military life is a life for me. And those promotions. Now, Rochester, help me take my fleet. I hope Gladys and Mary are ready when I pick them up. Gladys Zabisco. I've been going with her now for 9 years. Yum da dum da ding bum bum bum. Oh, hello there, children.
2: Hello, mister.
3: Hello.
1: You know who I am, don't you, children? I'm Jack Benny.
2: Yes, we know. You tell us every time you see us.
1: Oh, yes, yes.
3: You want to know something? Last night, our mother and father were talking about you.
1: Really?
3: Yeah, they thought we were asleep.
1: Well, so long, children.
2: Bye, Mr. Benny.
3: Hey, sis. What? He looks a lot older than 36, doesn't he?
1: Did you say something, Sonny?
3: No, no. Goodbye.
1: Goodbye. Yum, da dum, da ding, bum, dum, dum, da dum. Gee, they're cute kids. But that little boy looks a lot older than 7. Bum, bum, ba, bum, ba, bum, bum, bum. Well, hello, Don. Where are you going?
4: I'm on my way down to the express office, Jack, to pick up a set of encyclopedias.
1: A set of encyclopedias?
4: Yeah, and I've just got to tell you, Jack. I sent in 2 questions to a quiz program, and boy, did I stump those experts.
1: Well, so long, Don.
4: So long, Jack.
1: See, I like Don Wilson and his sly commercials. The way he tricks me into keeping my job. Phew. I better sing slower. I can't walk that fast. Oh, darn it. I meant to call Larry Stephen before I left the house and find out what he was going to sing on the program this evening. When I talked to Phil, he told me about the arrangement. I remember he said they were going to use a harp. And 4 violins. I remember he said that, too. Say, that's going to be kind of nice. You know, with the harp in the background and the violins playing the soft melody. Yep, it ought to be a beautiful number. Yeah.

0: Yum to dee. Yep, I bet that'll be beautiful, that song. Yum to dum ba beam.
1: Oh, Mr. Benny.
0: Huh?
1: Oh, it's you, Mr. Kearns. How's the newspaper business?
2: Oh, fine, fine.
1: Funny, I always seem to run into you on the street.
2: Well, I was just going over to your house to thank you for those stories you gave me.
1: Oh, you mean how I found Mary Livingston?
2: Mm-hmm, and how you found Rochester.
1: Well, I'm glad you liked them.
2: You know, those first two articles were very successful. And now my editor is interested in knowing how you found Phil Harris.
1: Phil Harris?
2: That's right.
1: Well, okay. Walk along with me, Mr. Kearns, and I'll give you the whole story.
2: All right.
1: You see, it was 10 years ago that I first met Phil Harris. I remember the day well because it was Mary's birthday and I wanted to show her a nice time. So I got all dressed up and went over to her house and let her make dinner for me. And the meal was delicious. I remember we had thick sirloin steak smothered in onions and stripped with bacon. Yes, sir. That was 10 years ago. Gosh, Mary, this is a terrific meal.
3: Well, thank you, Jack.
1: Gee, the steak is so tender and so easy to cut. Gee, it just melts in your mouth.
3: Jack, put on your glasses. You're eating the butter.
1: Well, anyway, Mary, it was sweet of you to invite me over to your apartment for dinner. And wait till you see the bottle of champagne I brought you for a birthday present. You know, you've heard of those famous imported champagnes like Vintage Premier and Chateau Calais.
3: Yes?
1: Well, this is a new brand. Saban Oop. You know, Mary, I was just thinking. Here it is, 1935, and it's been 3 years since I put you on my radio program.
3: It's been over 3 years.
1: Yep. Say, Mary, what would you do if I gave you a little raise?
3: I'd quit my job at the May Company.
1: Don't worry, Mary. You just stick with me. In another 2 or 3 years, you won't have to work at the May Company. Except maybe Saturdays. The day'll come.
3: Well, let's not talk about that, Jack. The evening's young, and it's my birthday, so let's do something.
1: Well, I was going to suggest something.
3: What?
1: Well, first, let's go over and sit on the sofa.
3: Uh-huh.
1: Then we'll snuggle up close to each other.
3: Uh-huh.
1: Then we'll turn the lights down low.
3: Uh-huh.
1: Then we'll tell ghost stories. How about it?
3: Well, Mama warned me about everything but this.
1: What?
3: Jack, why don't we go out somewhere? Let's go to the coconut grove.
1: Well, maybe... Hey, wait a minute, Mary. I've got an idea. There's a nightclub way downtown on North Figueroa Street, and there's a new band playing there. Let's see, what's the name of that band again? Oh, yes, Phil Harris and his syncopated serenaders from the Solid South.
3: Phil Harris? I've never heard of him.
1: Well, he's just coming up, and I'd like to go hear him, Mary, because you know I need a new orchestra for my program.
3: All right, let's go.
1: Okay, now let's see. Where's that nightclub now? Oh, yes, on Figueroa, about 6 miles east of the La Brea Tar Pit. Come on, Mary.
4: 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We'll be right back with more after this.
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5: Here it is, Mary. This is the place.
6: Holy smoke, what a nightclub. This is an awful joint.
5: Well, Mary, you can't tell anything about it from the outside.
6: Yeah, but look at the name of it, the Ruiz Club.
5: So what?
6: Ruiz spelled backwards is sewer.
5: All right, what's the difference?
6: And look, Jack, you have to go down these stairs.
5: Yeah. Okay, let's go down. Watch your step, Mary.

0: That's rest. If I go down any farther, I'll get the bends.
1: I think we hit bottom, Jack. Here's the door.
0: Oh, yes.

0: Well, that guy Harris knows all the new tunes, doesn't he?
1: Yeah, but how can people dance on that bare ground?
0: They probably sprinkle water on it to make it slippery. And it helps keep the dust down, too, you know. Let's find a table.
1: Maybe that man will get us one.
0: Oh, yes. Pardon me, are you a waiter?
2: Well, what do you think I am with this napkin over my arm? A clothesline?
0: Oh, I'm sorry, but you're dressed too nice to be working in a joint like this.
2: No. Oh, you mean these striped pants and this Prince Albert coat? Well, you see, I wear these clothes on my other job.
0: Other job?
2: Yes, I'm an undertaker's assistant.
0: Oh.
2: It was my idea to put the candles on the table. And now would you like me to find a table and lay you out? I mean, seat you?
0: Yes, yes, please. Come on, Mary.
2: Ah, here we are. Now, what would you like to eat?
0: Nothing, thanks. We just came in to hear the band here.
2: Well, you might as well order something. There's a minimum charge of 35 cents.
0: 35 cents? Well, I'll have a chicken sandwich and a combination salad.
1: And I'll have a steak sandwich and French fry potatoes.
2: Anything to drink?
0: No.
2: You might as well. You got 15 cents to go.
0: Oh, well, bring us coffee. Imagine that waiter, an undertaker's assistant.
1: Jack, look, the show's about to start.
0: Good, I'm anxious to hear this guy, Phil Harris.
3: Hiya, folks, and a good evening to each and every one of yous. Now, welcome to our little club. This is your orchestra leader and master of the ceremonies, the one and only Phil Harris. Are you glad to see me? Yes, sir, thank you, and we have a very lovely crowd here tonight.
0: Hey, Mary, he's got a nice personality, you know.
1: We'll see.
3: And speaking of crowd, folks, a funny thing happened to me on the way to the club tonight. The panhandler stopped me and said, "Pardon me, mister, can you let me have $1,005 for a cup of coffee?" So I said to him, I said, "Look, coffee only costs a nickel. What'll you do? What do you want $1,000 for?" So he says to me, "It's gonna kill you, folks." He says to me, "Well, I gotta pay my income tax, don't I?" No, lady, don't explain it to him. If he don't get it, just let him suffer. Let him lay. Don't wake him up.
0: Hey, Mary, did you get it?
1: I got it all over me.
0: Quiet. This guy's good.
3: And here's another one, folks. This'll embalm you.
0: Embalm you.
2: Did somebody call for me?
0: Quiet.
3: Get this, folks. A guy walked up to me today and said, "Hey, Harris, where'd you get the black eye?" So I told him it was a birthmark. And he said, "A birthmark?" And I said, "Yeah, I got it in the wrong birth." Oh, yes, folks, it's just natural with me. Just natural. Yes, sir, natural. Yes. Just natural. Now we're rolling. All new stuff here.
0: Hey, Mary. Hey, Mary. Mary, this guy is terrific. No, really, he'd be great on the radio. He's got something new, something different.
1: Oh, you say that every time you see a man with hair.
0: Oh, you just don't know class.
3: Now, folks, for the high spot of the show, I'm going to sing a song I wrote myself entitled, "That's What I Like About the South."
0: Hey, I bet this will be good. You know that, Mary?
3: Come with me to Alabama. Let's go see my dear old mammy. She's frying eggs and broiling hammy. That's what I like about the South.
0: Hey, man,
3: now there you
0: can
3: make no mistake. Where those nerves are never shaky. Ought to taste a layer cakey. That's what I like about the South.
0: Oh, I gotta hire.
3: She's got baked ribs and candied yams. Those sugar cured Virginia hams. Way down south in Alabama. And that's what I like about the South. Hot corn bread and black eyed peas. You can eat as much as you please.
0: Hey, look, he snaps his fingers.
3: And that's what I like about the South. Don't take one. Have two. They're dark brown. And chocolate too. Suits me, they must suit you, cause that's what I like about it. Now, yes, now. Thank you. Yes, sir. Never alone in the club. Well, folks, that concludes our first floor show, but don't go away. There'll be another sensational show in 5 minutes.
0: Mary, I don't care what you say. That guy Harris would be great on my program. I want to get him over here. Hey, waiter.
2: Yeah?
0: Will you please bring the, Will you please bring the orchestra leader over to my table?
2: I'm sorry. He doesn't come with a 35-cent dinner.
0: Never mind the wisecracks. Bring him over here.
2: All right, all right.
0: I don't know, Mary. This guy Harris has a great personality.
4: Cigarettes, cigarettes, also Cupid dolls, gardenias, and razor blades.
0: Imagine razor blades. Oh, miss, give me a pack of cigarettes, please.
4: Yes, sir. What kind?
0: Oh, by the way, miss, what's that you've got on your tray there, tied up in pink ribbon?
4: That's a lock of Mr. Harris's hair, 20 cents.
0: Well, I don't want it.
4: You better take it. This is the last one left, and we don't shear them again till the first of the month.
0: No, thanks, just the same. Say, Mary, she's kind of cute.
5: Oh, you fall for it.
0: Wait a minute. Here comes Phil Harris. Now, Mary, I want to make an impression on him, and I want you to help me sign him for my show. Tell him what a good boss I am and how swell it is to work on the radio. And above all, what a wonderful guy I am personally, you know?
5: Oh, but Jack,
0: I... Here he comes, huh?
6: Hey, I understand one of you characters want to see me.
0: Why, yes. Yes, sit down. This is Miss Livingston.
6: Hiya, sweet.
0: And my name is Jack Benny.
6: Look, bud, I ain't got much time. What'd you want to see me about?
0: Well, I wanted to talk to you about a job.
6: A job?
0: Yeah.
6: Well, look, fella, I know things are tough, but I can't use you. I don't want no new help, kid.
0: No, I don't mean that. You see, I have a radio program, and I'd like you and your band to be on my show.
6: Well, I don't know. You see, I've been...
4: Oh, but he's a wonderful man to work for. He's the nicest boss I ever had. He's just a ginger, peachy boss. So pleasant, so gentle.
0: Mary, you're overdoing it, and stop licking my hand. Now, Mr. Harris...
6: Just call me Curly.
0: Oh.
6: Till the first of the month.
0: Oh. Oh, yes, the cigarette girl told me. Now, Mr. Harris, radio is a different type of work. You read music, of course.
6: Huh?
0: Music, notes, arrangement. What's that on your music rack?
6: Termites. The joint's lousy with them. Oh, Harris, how could you be so young and bright when it's so dark down here?
0: You see, Mary, this guy is terrific.
6: Oh, look, I'm only kidding. I've been studying music since I was a baby. Why, when I was 6 years old, my parents used to take me to the concerts at Carnegie Hall.
0: A six-year-old kid interested in Carnegie Hall?
6: Well, they told me it was a burlesque show.
0: A burlesque show?
6: Yeah, how I used to whistle when they took the cover off of the bass fiddle.
0: Say, Mary, this guy's got a terrific sense of humor. He'll probably be able to write my gags for me.
5: I'll settle if he can just write.
0: Now, look, Harris, I want you on my program, so if you'll meet me Sunday morning, you'll...
6: Wait, excuse me a minute. The second floor show's about to start, and I gotta introduce the singer.
0: Oh, I'll wait till you're through. You know, Mary, I think this fella's...
5: Hey, Jack, look who's gonna sing, the cigarette girl.
0: Oh, yes. Say, she's cute, you know.
6: And now, folks, I want to introduce our singer, the sweetest little lady this side of Pismo Beach, Miss Trixie Laverne, who will sing, I'm a Helen, Collie Baby.
0: Well...

0: fears our foolish fancies may. 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Every cloud must have a silver.
1: I can't you hear me calling when the rain at Emma falling? Why, every day the sun is shining, why should I be home a-pining?

0: Gosh, Mary, I'm a sucker for sentimental songs. Hey, Harris! Harris, come here a minute.
1: Yeah?
0: Say, that girl singer you've got isn't bad. That Trixie Laverne.
1: Well, look, that's just her stage name. Her real name is Gladys Zabisco.
0: Gladys Zabisco, eh? Say, that's a pretty name, too. You know, I kind of like that, babe.
2: Oh, come on, Jack. Let's get out of here.
0: Why, Mary, you're jealous.
2: Oh, fine.
0: Hey, Harris, don't forget Sunday.
1: I'll be there. So long, Jackson.
0: Did you hear that, Mary? He called me Jackson. No one ever called me that before.
1: All right, folks. Here's a brand new number I wrote myself called That's What I Like About the South. Come with me to Alabama. Let's go see my dear old mammy. She's frying eggs and boiling ham. That's what I like about the South.
0: And that, Mr. Kearns, is how I met Phil Harris.
3: Well, that really is a story.
0: And I must say, Mr. Kearns, that Phil has been very fortunate in being associated with a great star like myself. A man who's been on the radio for so many years and who every year almost wins the Academy.
4: Oh, pardon me, Mr. Benny. Here comes...
5: From April Fool's Day, 1945, while they joked about Jack being an admiral in the Nebraska Navy, Benny was actually a U.S. Navy vet. He served during the First World War. He enlisted in 1918 and was stationed at the Great Lakes Naval Training Center on Lake Michigan, not far from his hometown of Waukegan, Illinois. That episode slightly fictionalized how Jack first met Phil, how he indeed hired him in the fall of 1936 to be his band leader. But that role quickly increased with Phil's natural comedy talent. He became the on-air band leader, with the orchestra actually led behind the scenes by Malin Merrick. I'm Greg Bell, and next on When Radio Was More Comedy, Chester Locke and Norris Goff as Lum and Abner. Right after this break.
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0: and see what's going on down in Pine Ridge. Well, a 12-year-old girl, Ellie Connors, has escaped from the state home for girls and was last reported to be in the vicinity of Pine Ridge. Early the other morning, she walked into the Jot 'em Down store, and later, when Uncle Henry, the town marshal, called to ask if anyone had seen the girl, Lum, against his better judgment, said no. As we look in on the little community today, we find that it's about closing time, and Lum is just entering the store.
1: Hey, howdy, Lum. My doggies, I'm glad to see you back again.
2: Yeah, I'm glad to be back, too.
1: What's that you got there?
2: Oh, I stopped by Luke Spears' and got something to eat for Ellie.
1: Oh, good, good.
2: How
1: good.
2: Is she?
1: Oh, just fine, I reckon.
2: Yeah. Good, let me sit down here. Granny's, I'm wore to a frazzle. Wore to a frazzle.
1: Well, you ain't the only one that's wore out, I can tell you that. I never put in such a day as I put in here in this store today in all my life.
2: I found you, I got blisters on my feet big as a football.
1: Football?
2: Granny's, for a feller old as Uncle Henry, he can walk further and faster than every one human I ever tried to follow.
1: Oh, he's spry, that Uncle Henry. Yes, he is.
2: He had us searching for Ellie all through the swamps and the cane breaks, and I don't know where all. Even went through the pin oak flats down there.
1: For the land's sakes, that Uncle Henry, he takes that town marshal job of his an awful serious.
2: Yeah, there was a state police feller with us part of the time. But
1: state?
2: Yeah, he finally got disgusted with Uncle Henry and left us.
1: I don't blame him.
2: I don't know where he went. He never come in the store, did he?
1: No. But I think might not everybody else in the world did. Dog, it just got to where I expect Ms. Roosevelt to walk in here any minute.
2: Ms. Roosevelt?
1: Yeah. Might not everybody else had been in here. I never seen so many customers in all my life. And all of them talking about Ellie Connors. How she escaped from the state home for girls and how she might be hiding right here in Pine Ridge. And, oh, well, I don't know what all
2: it
1: is.
2: Yeah, I've been hearing that around town, too, today.
1: And all the time, I was just scared to death somebody would want to go back there in that feed room for some reason long.
2: Well, you never let them do it, did you?
1: No. I had an awful time keeping Mousy out of there, though. I had him make the deliveries, and then I kept studying up errands to send him on. Finally, I just run out of ideas, so I give him a vacate for the rest of the day, told him to go home.
2: Good. We got to do something about him.
1: Yeah.
2: Fire him or something.
1: Yeah, I hate to fire him.
2: You don't reckon he's fishing nothing curious going on in here, do you?
1: Oh, not Mousy. He ain't the suspicious type, I don't think, Lum. I tell you, though, I sure did have a day of it.
2: Well, I never had no easy time of it myself. I felt something awful tramping all over, making believe I was helping Uncle Henry and that police fella hunt for Ellie, all the time knowing exactly where she's at.
1: Yeah.
2: Felt like a hypocrite or something.
1: Huh.
2: Here I am, just as the peace ought to be upholding the law. Instead, I'm concealing evidence.
1: Uh-huh.
2: I'm an accessory after the facts or something.
1: Well, am I one of them, too?
2: Yeah, only I'm a bigger one. That's all the difference.
1: You're bigger, huh?
2: Yeah.
1: You mean cause you're taller than me?
2: Well, I know now I done wrong. I just done the wrong thing.
1: Oh, you mean the other day when Uncle Henry asked you over the phone if you'd saw any spacious-looking young'uns and you said no?
2: Yeah, I ought not never to have did that. Right then and there, I ought to have said, why, sure, she's right here in the store. Then we wouldn't be mixed up in all this trouble.
1: No, I reckon you're right, Mom.
2: I feel like a criminal myself. Fact is, I am one.
1: Yeah, huh?
2: And I still don't know why I ever told that to Uncle Henry. I must have had a weak moment or something.
1: Must have.
2: But it ain't going to go on no longer, I can tell you right now.
1: Huh?
2: I've made up my mind, Abner, what we're going to do.
1: You mean we're going to send her back to that state home?
2: Yes, sir. Right tonight, too.
1: Oh.
2: It's the only thing we can do, Abner.
1: Yeah.
2: Yeah, we'll take her down to Uncle Henry, and then we can get in touch with that state police fella.
1: Well, what'll we tell him, Mom? Just tell him that we just now found Ellie?
2: No, we may as well tell them the whole truth. It's the only thing to do.
1: Yeah, well, I reckon you're right. Of course, you know what's going to happen to you, Lum. You'll get unsolved from your justice of the peace job right here and now.
2: I know, Abner, but you can't go against the law. You just can't do it.
1: No, oughtn't to, no.
2: Well, I reckon I better go tell Ellie.
1: Yeah.
2: She's still back in the feed room, ain't she?
1: Yeah. I'll give her some children's books out of the library this afternoon for her to read, and she's more likely still reading them.
2: Oh, did you get her something to eat at noon?
1: Yeah. I've taken some cheese and crackers and milk and stuff back there. Well, facts is, I ate with her because I didn't dare leave the store here.
2: Well, get these victuals ready here, Abner.
1: Oh, yeah.
2: Fix them for supper while I go in and give her the news.
1: Yeah, sure. dog as you oughter saw this place when I opened up this morning, Lum.
2: Why, what happened?
1: Why, nothing happened but that young'un had taken a broom and swept this place out slicker than you ever seen it. And she straightened everything up just neat as a pin.
2: Well, I do know.
1: Oh, she's the workingest little rascal I ever seen in my life, that young'un is.
2: I just hope nobody seen her through the window.
1: Well, she done it about sunup. I don't reckon it did.
2: Yeah, maybe nobody saw her.
1: No.
2: I reckon I better go back there.
1: Yeah, well, I'll see how I can fix this up for a night so she'll enjoy it.
2: Yeah.
3: You are right in the middle of a Lum and Abner episode, and we'll be right back with more after this.
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0: Ellie, what about the ad?
1: Oh.
0: It's just me. It's long.
1: Oh, here I am.
0: Hey, I was looking in the wrong direction for you.
1: Gee, I'm glad to see you again, Mr. Edwards.
0: Yeah.
1: Uh-huh. I missed you.
0: Miss me? Well, Granny, you ain't known me long enough to miss me, hardly.
1: Oh, I've known you for about 100 years.
0: 100 years?
1: Mm-hmm. That's how it is with people, ain't it?
0: Feared I don't quite follow you, sis.
1: Well, you know like people are. You know them or you don't know them.
0: Yeah, that's right. Thanks.
1: Some people you see them just once, but it seems like you've known them forever. But other people you see every day, but you never seem to know them.
0: Oh, yeah, I see what you mean now, sort of. Why, Ellie, I've got something to say to you.
1: Yes?
0: I hate to tell you, but...
1: I guess pixies are different from people, though, aren't they?
0: Pixies?
1: Uh-huh. Pixies and goblins. They're in the book.
0: The book?
1: Mr. Abner, he brought me some books to read today.
0: Oh, I see.
1: It tells about the pixies and the goblins. They're mostly funny little men with beards. They're nice, but they're funny.
0: Yeah, they are, all right. But didn't your mama read you all about them when you were just a little tiny girl?
1: No, sir.
0: Well, anyway, sis, what I wanted to tell
1: pixies
0: you...
1: Pixies aren't true, are they?
0: Huh?
1: I mean, they ain't real, are they?
0: Well, I reckon that sort of depends. They're and they ain't, sort of.
1: Well, how could they be both?
0: Well, the way I understand it is that if you're a certain kind of a person, why, you can see them, even talk to them. But if you ain't, why, you can't.
1: Oh. What kind of a person do you have to be?
0: Well, I forget just now. But look, Ellie, there's something I gotta tell you.
1: Yes, sir. What is it, Mr. Edwards?
0: Well, you see, sis, the government has to sort of set up laws and all for... Well, what I wanted to tell you was that... That Abner's fixing you some supper. I'll rush out and see if he's got it ready.
1: Oh, gee, that'll be swell. I'm hungry.
0: Abner?
2: Yeah?
0: Have you got them vittles fixed for you?
2: Yeah. I don't know about fixing things up pretty fancy long, but leastways ought to keep her from starving to death, I reckon.
0: Yeah, it ought to. That's nice. Say, Abner.
2: Yeah?
0: When you take that in to her, will you tell her?
2: Tell her what?
0: That stuff we was talking about a while ago.
2: Huh?
0: Taking her back to the home and all.
2: Oh. I thought you was going to tell her.
0: Well, I did aim to, but... Well, I got to talking about a lot of other junk and just plumb forgot about it.
2: Well, can't you just go back in there and tell her?
0: Yeah, I can, but I better stay out here and see if nobody comes in the store while you're taking a supper to her.
2: Oh, well, here, Lum, you can just take that in to her, too, as you go.
0: No, you go ahead and take it. She's expecting you. I told her you'd bring it in. She'd be awful disappointed if you never done it.
2: She would.
0: So you just tell her when you go in.
2: Yeah, well. All right, Al.

0: tell her.
1: Good. Tell her nice if you can, Abby.
2: Yeah, well. Yeah, here, here, see, it's a regular businessman's blue plate launch.
3: Gee, that looks good.
2: Hey, where about you want to sit? Right here on this box door?
3: Yeah, that's swell.
2: Of course, now, this is going to cost you some extra eating in the main dining room, this way, you know.
3: You're funny.
2: I am. there was something I wanted to tell you.
3: Oh, what is it?
2: Well, that is,
3: Say, mister, you're little too, aren't you?
2: Huh?
3: Are you a pixie?
2: Pixie?
3: Mm-hmm. Like in the book.
2: Oh, why, of course not. I ain't one of them little varmints. I'm a full-grown adult of a man.
3: Oh. Well, you got a beard.
2: Well, natural, I got a beard. I just growed that myself. But that don't make me no pixie.
3: Oh. What did you want to tell me?
2: Oh, llamas, or that is, let's see now. My dog is. And if that ain't a gooder on me, I believe I forgot what it was, just as sure as he were. Hell, I do know. That's
3: awful good.
2: Is it? Well, good. You eat a lot now, so you grow up to be a big, strong girl. But whatever I started out to tell you must not have been very important, or I'd recollected it again. You just go ahead now and eat your supper now. Eat all of it, and I'll tell you, I'll be back a little later.
3: Yes, sir. Oh, Jesus, it's good. Thanks, mister.
2: No, not at all. Not at all. Long.
1: Yeah.
2: About taking Ellie back over to Uncle Henry.
1: Yeah.
2: He reckoned that we could do that tomorrow instead of tonight.
1: Why, yeah. Yeah, it might be better, Ted. Yeah, sure. After supper ain't no time to be doing no such things as

0: That one originally played on July 26th of 1943. Love and Abner, starring Chester Locke and Norris Goff. I'm Greg Bell, and earlier we had Phil Harris on the Jack Benny program. Well, did you know that Phil also worked with Lum and Abner? I'll explain and then wrap up when radio was right after this break.
1: I am the Whistler, and I know many things, for I walk by night. I know many strange tales hidden in the hearts of men and women who have stepped into the shadows. Yes, I know the nameless terrors of which they dare not speak.
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1: It was night, but even with the protection of darkness, Max Tyler crouched low on the apartment house fire escape. He was tense, alert, ready to run. And suddenly it happened.
2: Across 12 chilling episodes, The Whistler stories lead you step by step through the setup and the slip-up, the double-cross and the downfall.
3: All right, now come on, move. I can let you have it and you'll be another dead burglar. Double-cross, huh? I said move.
2: Yes, he knows every scheme and every fatal mistake.
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0: Welcome back, folks, here to When Radio Was. Before we took a break, I mentioned that comedian and singer Phil Harris also worked one time with Lum and Abner. 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
9: From ABC News, I'm Wayne Cabot. All quiet for now on the Mideastern front.
10: After 2 weeks of trading lethal strikes, a brief lull in the fighting between the U.S. and Iran, but tensions remain high in the region. Over the weekend, U.S. Central Command says it boarded a ship in the Arabian Sea on suspicion of violating the U.S. blockade of Iran before ultimately letting it go. On Tuesday, Israeli Prime Minister Benjamin Netanyahu is scheduled to meet with President Trump, their first face-to-face since February, where he argued for joint U.S.-Israeli attacks on Iran days before the start of the war. Mike Dubusky, ABC News, New York.
9: The lull in bombings has crude oil Lower, both domestically and globally. International crude at $90 a barrel. AAA's national average of gas prices here, $4.11 a gallon. Same as yesterday. 12 cents higher than a week ago, 94 cents higher than a year ago. Democratic leader Hakeem Jeffries at a rally in Bethlehem, PA, put the blame on Republicans.
11: They told you they'd stop spending money on stupid wars in the Middle East. They promised to bring energy prices down by 50% and get gas below $2 a gallon. The exact opposite has happened.
9: A stunning, scary scene in Seattle. Two people parachuting from the iconic Space Needle. That was Friday, and police still haven't found them. Here's ABC's Jacqueline Lee.
12: Police say the pair, who they identified as base jumpers, entered the Space Needle with purchased tickets that were then scanned. Authorities are looking for the duo and are unsure of where the men landed. The two face charges of committing criminal trespass.
13: A spokesperson from the Space Needle saying in a statement they are aware of the incident and are working with investigators.
9: Some people now are being allowed to return to the Madrid area, but across Spain and France, wildfires have more than 300,000 people evacuated. Flames near Bordeaux City, wine country, too close for comfort. You're listening to ABC News.
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9: Police in Germany seeking more suspects in a van ramming at a Pride event. From Berlin, ABC's Britt Klenet.
16: Police surrounding this mangled car they say was used in that deadly terror attack in Germany at a Pride parade that killed one person and injured over two dozen. It took authorities less than 24 hours to track down a suspect on the west side of the city. He was shot and killed after charging at police with a knife. Police are now investigating whether there was another suspect involved.
9: Grenada, a search is on for an American vacationer.
17: 44-year-old Elizabeth Waddell was last seen on a beach on the southern coast of Grenada Wednesday afternoon. Liz flew to Grenada without her husband, Kalen. He's now on the ground in the country to help with the search. 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
9: That's ABC's Morgan Norwood. 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
0: I'm Greg Bell, and we open with a detective program starring a motion picture leading man. And then later, it's our weekly visit with Mary Foster, the editor's daughter. Well, the primary writer for this opening series, Richard Diamond Private Detective, was Blake Edwards. He went on to create the television detective program Peter Gunn, and then found lots of film fame. While he had some quality dramas, including the tremendous Days of Wine and Roses, Edwards was a specialist in comedy. For example, he wrote and or directed the Peter Sellers-led Pink Panther films. Well, this Blake Edwards-penned radio script blends comedy into the usual detective fare. Supporting lead actor Dick Powell will be Ed Begley Sr. as Lieutenant Levinson, with Faye Baker, Tony Barrett, Larry Dobkin, Junius Matthews, and Bill Bletcher. It's from February 5th, 1950.

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1: Diamond, this is Walt. Where the devil are you?
2: Where I started out to be, down on River Street, looking for
1: the
2: guy...
1: Well, you stay right there and wait for me, but you might as well stop looking.
2: Why stop looking?
1: Take my word for it, he's not there.
2: Well, if you're so smart, where is he?
1: The city morgue. We fished him out of the river 10 minutes ago.
0: Here's another exciting case from the files of Richard Diamond, Private Detective, starring Dick Powell.
2: Diamond Detective Agency, first over the bars.
3: That's nice.
2: Oh, hello, Helen, baby.
3: Busy?
2: No, why?
3: I'm lonesome. Can't you come over?
2: Honey, I'd love to, but you can never tell when...
4: Mr. Diamond.
2: Oh, see what I mean?
3: Or customer.
2: Well, let's see. What can I do for you?
4: I want to hire you.
2: Helen, the man wants to hire me.
3: Oh, good. I'll call you back. Bye.
2: Bye. Now,
4: Wellington, Mr. Diamond. Mm. Casper Wellington.
2: Oh, well, pull up a couch and tell me the details, Mr. Wellington.
4: I need a bodyguard, Mr. Diamond.
2: Why?
4: Oh, it's not for myself. It's for Timothy.
2: Well, why does Timothy need a bodyguard?
4: Someone's trying to kill him.
2: Oh, you've been to the police?
4: Oh, yes, yes, but they feel it's not quite important enough for them.
2: You mean this Timothy's life is in danger and the police won't handle it?
4: Yes. Isn't it ridiculous?
2: I don't know. Has anybody tried to kill Timothy before?
4: Well, no one has exactly tried to kill him, but I very definitely expect an attempt.
2: Hmm. Right, now, look, Timothy, is he a friend of yours?
4: Oh, yes, a very good friend.
2: So what makes you think that someone is going to try to kill him?
4: Mr. Diamond, I came here to hire you to protect Timothy. I'm perfectly willing to pay you your fee, but for the moment, the rest of your questions must go unanswered.
2: Well, my fee's $100 a day in expenses, Mr. Wellington. Still perfectly willing to pay it?
4: Here's the cash.
2: Mm-hmm.
4: And there'll be another $100 if you protect Timothy long enough for me to get him on a train tomorrow.
2: Where's he going?
4: Out of town, where he can be safe.
2: What's Timothy's last name?
4: That will also have to go unanswered.
2: Oh, well, now, wait a minute. Supposing I do take the job, where do I meet this Timothy? How will I know him?
4: If you take the job, he'll be in your office in a matter of minutes.
2: Well, something sure doesn't ring up right, but the 200 fish in expenses, I'd play footsies with a cobra.
4: Good. Now, I'm going down to the train station to pick up Timothy's ticket. When he arrives, I expect you to remain with him constantly.
2: Until tomorrow? Oh, I got a small apartment. I hate the bundle.
4: Don't let him out of your sight for a moment. I want him alive and well when he gets on that train in the morning.
2: Does he play Parcheesi?
4: Well, I doubt it, but you never can tell. He might like it.
2: Hmm, dandy.
4: Have him at Grand Central at 8 o'clock. I'll meet you.
2: Do you know of any way I could possibly learn to hate money?
4: If I did, I would never have come to you. Good day, Mr. Diamond.
2: No. Hmm. Atlantic Bone and Fertilizer.
3: Oh, that's a pit.
2: Just wondering how a new business would work out.
3: Now, what's wrong?
2: I have a very unhealthy feeling that I've just let myself in for something I won't like.
3: Oh, the client?
2: Well, kind of. I've got a guard, a friend of his.
3: What's the matter with that?
2: Oh, I'm not going all through that again. The client just came on like Secret Service. I got the name of the guy he wants guarded, and I know that someone's going to try and kill him. And that's it.
3: Rick, you be careful.
2: Honey, the client shoved $200 in my rural hot hand.
3: Oh, good.
2: What do you want me to do? I'm trying for Catalyst this year.
3: Didn't your client go to the police first?
2: Sure. He went to the police with
5: Hey, you.
2: Me?
3: What?
5: Yeah, you.
3: Rick, are you listening?
2: Yeah, I'm listening.
5: Put down the phone, friend. We want to talk to you.
3: Well, if you're listening, why don't you answer my question? If your client went to the police...
5: That's better.
2: Well, now, I'm a sport, especially when someone's got a gun pointed at me.
5: Oh, the gun ain't gonna hurt you, chum, if you answer a couple of questions. Where's Casper Wellington?
2: Who?
5: You gonna be difficult?
2: Look, you got a gun on me. Who wants to be difficult?
5: You don't know Casper Wellington, friend?
2: Never heard of him.
5: We seen him come into the building.
2: No, so you figured he came to see me. It's such a small building, only about 100 offices.
5: Oh, that's pretty funny.
2: Glad you liked it.
5: No, but we didn't. You're the only private detective in the building. We figured maybe Casper wanted to hire you.
2: What would he want to hire me for? What did this guy do?
5: How do you like that, George? Now he's a nosy comic.
2: Yeah. Durante gets away with it.
5: Friend, I have just decided your humor bores me.
2: Mm.
5: Yeah, it's pretty bad, ain't it, Tony? Suppose we push his face around, huh? Maybe he don't feel like no more Joe.
2: Oh, now, wait a minute. I don't know anything about this Casper or whatever his name is. What good is it going to do to work me over?
5: Well, now, you see, Danny and me got real nasty dispositions. We've been crossed, and then you make with the jokes. We don't like being the only ones unhappy, so we think maybe you ought to join us.
6: Now, look. Hold it a second, Judge.
5: What for? He's a setup.
6: Oh, wait. We mess him up, the law comes. We got to find Casper. We ain't got no time to play patty cake with the cops.
5: I just want to cross the mouth.
6: Forget it. Look, friend, you sure Casper Wellington didn't come in here?
2: I couldn't be more positive.
6: Okay. Put down the rod, George. That don't look so unhappy. Maybe the shamus is lying. We catch him telling a fib. Just think of the fun you can have later on, huh? Come on.
5: We'll leave him?
6: Yeah. So long, friend. And for your sake, I hope you've been leveling.
5: Yeah. See you around.
2: Yeah, bye.
7: This is Fool's Fancy Shop Toy Parlor.
3: Now, you listen to me, Richard Diamond. The next time you hang up on me, never speak to you again.
2: But you
3: better have a pretty good excuse for doing it this time.
2: But you
3: know I take a lot of things from you, Rick, but never, never once have you hung up on me.
2: Helen, please.
3: And I think it was rude and inconsiderate.
2: Helen.
3: And I want to know right now, this minute, just what kind of a poor, lame brain excuse you're going to come up with.
2: Helen!
3: Well?
2: Now, look, baby, I don't know what's going on. This is like doing business in a roundhouse. The only reason I hung up on you was because two guys stole in here and shoved guns in my face.
3: Rick!
2: And they were looking for the guy who came in earlier and hired me to look after someone named Timothy that I haven't even seen yet.
3: It sounds awfully confusing.
2: It is. Oh, hold the phone. Here's somebody else. Come in with your hands up.
8: You Richard Diamond?
2: Yep.
8: You got a crate here addressed to you.
2: Well, that figures. Bring it in. Helen.
3: Yes?
2: You sent me maybe a present?
3: No. You want me to?
2: Yeah, but someone's beating you to it.
8: Where do you want it?
2: Good grief. Put it down right there.
3: What's the matter?
2: The present. Biggest crate you ever saw.
3: A crate? What's in it?
2: How do I know?
3: Well, open it.
8: Okay, Mr. Diamond. Stand right here.
2: Yeah. There you are.
8: I hope you still be very happy.
2: Helen.
3: Yes?
2: Hold the phone. I'm going to open this thing.
3: All right.
2: Oh, no. Oh, get away. Get away. Now, get on. Get on. Don't come up here. Don't. Oh, Helen.
3: Rick, what in the world's the matter?
2: Helen, if this is your idea of a joke...
3: Calm down and tell me what's wrong.
2: What? Can't you hear it?
3: Well, I heard something, but I thought you must have eaten your lunch too fast.
2: Well, I'm standing on my desk trying to fight off a monster.
3: What?
2: Call up Charles Adams right away.
3: A monster?
2: Yes. I'd swear it was a seal, but I know my friend's better than that. This thing has got to be poisonous.
3: A seal?
2: Yes, a seal. Hey, he's not so bad. He's applauding. You must have liked that remark about Adams.
3: Now you stop it. Do you expect me to believe all this?
2: She doubts you, fella. Say a few words.
3: Rick, who in the world would send you a seal?
2: I don't even need the look. This has got to be Timothy. Oh, it is Timothy. When he heard his name, he made like a curtain call.
3: Sounds like one Richard Diamond.
2: Hey, that's pretty... nothing. I'll call you back.
3: Where are you going?
2: I'm
3: going
2: to take Timothy right back to Mr. Casper Wellington and tell him that...
3: Yes?
2: Oh, for the love of... I don't know where to find Mr. Casper Wellington.
9: We're right in the middle of a Richard Diamond case. Stick around. We'll be back to solve it after this.
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2: Well, there it was. It was pretty silly. The smart, shrewd, level-headed Richard Diamond, for the sake of a couple of hundred fast bucks, winds up playing nursemaid and companion to a honking seal. Just to make sure it was Timothy, I took a look at the crate, and there on top was a small printed card. It read, "This is Timothy. If you want him to do something, throw him a fish. Herring. Signed, Casper Wellington." Well, that tore it. My temper was already pushing my hair up to a tension, so I went out to the nearest delicatessen and came back with a bag of fish. With this, I lured Timothy out of the building and down in the street. I had to find Casper Wellington, so 60 pedestrians and one unhappy cabbie later, Timothy and I stole casually into the 5th Precinct Police Station. Well, hello, Sergeant Otis.
19: Oh, how are you, Shamus? Huh?
2: What?
19: What'd you just say?
2: I said, hello, Sergeant Otis.
19: No, after that. Yeah, that was it.
2: Something wrong, Sergeant? Otis. Otis, say hello to Timothy. Timothy, this is Sergeant Otis.
19: Lieutenant!
2: Go on and kiss the Sergeant, Timothy. Go on.
19: Oh, no. Get him away from me. Get him away.
2: Oh, Otis, he's not so bad.
19: Lieutenant! Help!
2: Now, Otis, come down off that desk. You look sillier than I did.
19: He's trying to eat me.
2: Help! Oh, be quiet. You too, Timothy. You'll wake up the lieutenant. Here's a fish. Throw it to Timothy.
19: And that's for you, Diamond. You'll probably take my arm along with it. Get away!
20: What the devil is going on out here? Otis, what are you doing up there?
2: Hello, Walt.
20: What are you doing to my sergeant? And you shut up, Otis.
19: That wasn't me.
20: What do you mean it wasn't you? Of course it was you.
2: Walt, meet Timothy.
20: How do you...
2: I'd hate to think what would happen if someone wandered in here with a walrus. Come on, Timothy, let's go see the brave old head of homicide.
19: Yeah. Get him out of here.
2: Oh, relax, Otis. Timothy's as scared as you are.
19: Oh, yeah? What makes you say that?
2: He's probably thinking there's more like you. That would be a horrible shock to anyone, even a SEAL.
19: Oh,
2: Come on, Timothy.
1: You get that thing out of here right now, Diamond.
2: Everybody's standing on something. You'd think it was a steam bath.
1: Up till now, I've had 2 reported homicides and a couple of fat robberies. And if you think you're going to wander in here with that thing and confuse the whole department, you're mistaken. Now get it out of here.
2: Oh, Walt, it's only a seal. Have a fish.
1: I'm not hungry.
2: No, no, Walt, it's for Timothy. Feed it to him. He'll love you.
1: Yeah? Do you think so?
2: Sure, sure, Walt. Go ahead, try it.
1: Okay. Here, Timothy. Hey, he's applauding.
2: Sure, he's a nice little fella. Now, climb down and help me.
1: Give me another fish.
2: Oh, won't come down without it, huh? Okay, Walt, speak.
1: Oh, don't be ridiculous. I want to feed it to Timothy. He likes me. See?
2: Oh, lovely. Why don't you two get engaged?
1: Oh. La, la, la, la.
2: Well, after everybody got used to him, Timothy made the rounds of the whole department, with the commissioner being the only exception, of course. I told Walt the story about Casper Wellington and the 2 gonips who had come into my office looking for him. So Walt put Otis to work checking on the whereabouts of my missing client. Along about 3 in the afternoon, Otis pounced in with some news.
21: Hey, Diamond.
2: You find something?
21: Oh, hi, Timothy. Yeah. Say, I checked with the Humane Society, and they report some guy who lives down by the docks. The name's Wellington, all right. He's been turned in a couple of times because he raises seals, and they make a lot of noise. Oh, and Lieutenant, we just got a report on another homicide.
22: Well, thanks, Sporty.
2: You tell the Lieutenant all about it, Otis. I'm going after Casper Wellington. What's the address?
21: Here it is. 918 River Street.
2: Come on, Tim.
21: Goodbye, Timothy.
1: Otis.
21: Yeah. What was I saying?
22: Homicide, remember? Just a little old homicide.
2: I left Walt and Otis climbing over the furniture and headed for the address of Casper Wellington. Timothy and I grabbed the first cabbie who didn't believe what he was seeing, and 20 minutes later, we pulled up in front of a building on River Street. Thanks, cabbie.
4: Yeah, sure.
2: Thank the man, Timothy.
4: Mister.
2: Yeah?
4: I didn't ask you nothing when you got in the cab because I just didn't believe it. Is that the seal you got with you?
2: You're expecting maybe a raccoon?
4: Do you always take him around with you like that?
2: Sure, we're brothers. Stop by the house sometime for dinner when Mom isn't taking a swim. He's not a very good driver, is he, Timothy? You know it. Come on, you're going home.
5: Hold it right here, friend.
2: Hmm?
5: You hide him. This is a gun in your back.
2: Oh.
5: Yeah. Oh. You lied to me, friend.
2: I'll go stand in the corner.
5: Nah, don't move.
2: Okay.
5: George, grab the seal.
2: Oh, yeah. Now, wait a minute. Wait a minute. You can't do that.
5: Wanna bet? Come here, you.
2: Take your hands off that seal.
5: Shut your mouth, friend. Next time you don't get it across the neck, I'll give you the rat on the skull.
2: Okay, friend.
23: I got him.
5: All right, get him in the car. And you, stay put. One bad move, you're going to get shot up very bad.
23: Yeah.
5: Come on, George. You got that thing in the car?
23: Yeah, he's saying let's get out of here.
5: All right, friend.
2: Yeah.
5: You see this? I got pointed at you.
2: I see.
5: Good. Forget about today. You won't see it again. Open that big yap of yours and it goes boom. Now turn around, because when we leave, I don't want you looking back for no license number.
2: Well, I stood there while they drove off with poor little Timothy. Then I made a quick dash across the street into a store with a phone booth. Seconds later, I was hearing one of the most beautiful sounds in the world.
24: Diamond, this is Walt. Where the devil are you?
2: Where I started out to be, down on River Street, looking for my client.
24: Well, you stay right there and wait for me, but you might as well stop looking.
2: Well, why stop looking? His house is just down at the end of the block.
24: Well, take my word for it, he isn't there.
2: Well, if you're so smart, where is he?
24: The city morgue. We fished him out of the river 10 minutes ago.
2: What?
24: He was suffering from a hole in his chest. Dead before he was tossed in.
2: Oh, Walt. Remember those 2 guys who came into my office earlier?
24: Yeah?
2: Well, they just put the snatch on Timothy and belted me across the neck for my trouble.
24: They swiped the seal?
2: Yeah, so get on here. I'll meet you at Casper Wellington's house.

0: Rick.
1: Huh?
0: Now, don't be unhappy.
1: Oh, how can I help it, honey? He's been in surgery for nearly an hour.
0: Oh, but he'll be all right. They got a good vet.
1: Oh, I hope so. I was getting attached to that seal. Oh, I got it. Yeah?
2: Rick?
1: Yeah, Walt. Yeah. How's Timothy?
2: He had the diamonds in him, all right.
1: Oh, but how's he?
2: Well...
1: Go ahead, Walt. You can tell me. I can stand it.
2: He's very weak. Doctor says he thinks he doesn't want to live. No will.
1: Oh, well, what's the matter? He was such a happy seal.
2: I think he misses you, Rick. Every time someone mentions your name, he kind of honks and raises a weak flipper.
1: I better come right down.
2: He's sinking fast.
1: Oh, you think maybe if he heard my voice, can you get a phone near him?
2: Yeah, wait a minute. Okay, I got it next to his ear. Say something.
1: Hello, Timothy. Oh, Walt.
2: Yeah?
1: Walt, ask him if he's seen a picture called Mrs. Mike.
2: He says he saw it. Didn't like the leading man.
1: Oh.
2: Loved Evelyn Keyes.
1: Oh. Ask him if he liked the music.
2: Yeah, he liked that.
1: Well, put the receiver next to his ear and I'll sing him the theme song.
2: Well, go ahead and try. Anything in case of an emergency.

0: Well, Walt?
1: I did it.
0: He's better?
1: Listen.
0: Good old Timothy, that a boy.
1: I guess the singing did it.
0: What do you mean, you guess? When I sang with the Peter Pan Five, we played 2 weeks at the Coral Gables Hotel in Florida.
1: So what?
0: So what? I'll have you know 5 minutes after I opened my mouth, every seal in the Biscayne Keys came in and sat ringside.
1: That sounds like a pretty good act. Well, what'd you give it up for?
0: Well, I got a sore throat one night, and the place was up to its ears in alligators.
1: Rick.
0: Yes, Wal?
1: Bye.

0: You have just heard Richard Diamond, Private Detective, starring Dick Powell. Ed Begley played Lieutenant Walt Levinson. Also in the cast were Wilms Herbert, Faye Baker, Junius Matthews, Billy Bletcher, Tony Barrett, and Larry Dobkin. Music was under the direction of Frank Worth. Richard Diamond is written by Blake Edwards and directed by Russell Hughes.
1: To Guard a Seal, from February 5th of 1950. Lieutenant Levinson portrayer Ed Begley Sr. was an Oscar winner. He took on that golden statuette for the role of Boss Finley in the 1962 motion picture version of the play Sweet Bird of Youth by Tennessee Williams. Begley Sr. was also great as the pushy, loudmouthed, bigoted juror number 10 in the 1957 Best Picture nominee 12 Angry Men. And his son, Ed Begley Jr., is a multiple Emmy nominee and renowned environmentalist. I'm Greg Bell, and next on Wind Radio was Mary Foster, the editor's daughter, right after this break.
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12: And now, Mary Foster, the editor's daughter. Mary Foster Lord has made it clear to her father, Henry Foster, that she isn't going to dispense with the services of Della, her housekeeper, to satisfy the women of Valley Springs, who are saying erroneously that Mary stole Della away from Edna Darby. It's now 7:30 in the morning, and Henry is in the Sentinel office feeling quite perturbed. Mary comes in just before leaving for work.
6: Oh, Dad, for goodness sake, stop growling about it. Honestly, you sound just like an old bear.
13: Well, it ain't good policy to do a thing like that, Mary.
6: Darling, you've told me that 5 times now. And each time I've tried to point out to you that I had nothing whatsoever to do with Della's leaving Mrs. Darby. She left entirely of her own free will. And I decided to hire her simply because she said if I didn't, she'd go somewhere else and get a job.
13: Oh, yes, I ain't doubting your honesty in the matter, child. It's just that this business, it comes at a bad time. what with you being on the outs with Edna, or rather her being on the outs with you because you stayed away from that tea that she gave for Dorothy Maud.
6: Oh, Dad, Mrs. Darby knows why I stayed away. And she knows I'd have been there if it hadn't been that I had to stay with the children. My conscience is perfectly clear all around. There isn't one single reason why it shouldn't be. And I honestly don't see why you're making such a fuss about it, darling.
13: I'm making a fuss because a bunch of women can cause trouble, that's why. They can create ill will for the Sentinel, for one thing, and they can cause ill will for the automobile business that you're running for Allie Noble.
6: Oh, pooh, I don't think they'll do anything of the sort.
13: All right, just you wait and see.
6: You're making a mountain out of a molehill, darling.
13: Well, I hope you're right, but I doubt it. And furthermore, it seems to me this family ought to keep on good terms with Edna.
6: You mean because she endorsed the extension of your note at the bank, huh?
13: That's one mighty good reason, yes. Looking at it strictly from a business viewpoint. I mean, if she decided to withdraw that endorsement, why, well, I'd be in a pretty pickle, wouldn't I?
6: Oh, Dad, she wouldn't withdraw it. She's not the kind to go back on her word.
13: There's no telling what an angry woman will do.
6: Of course she won't. You know, Dad, this doesn't sound like you at all.
13: What do you mean?
6: Well, usually you're much more independent in your thinking. And you'd back me up in the decisions I make. Unless, of course, you think I'm in the wrong.
13: Well, to tell you the truth, Mary, I ain't at all certain that you're right.
6: Well, you will be eventually. Uh-oh. You're going to have a caller in about 5 more seconds.
13: Who? Oh, Dorothy Moss. I wonder why she's coming here this early.
6: Well, good morning, Dorothy.
5: Good morning. And how are you, Mr. Foster?
13: Oh, pretty good, thanks. Sit down, won't you?
5: Thank you.
13: Well, what can I do for you?
5: Well, I'd like to talk to you about... Would you mind, Mary, if I talked to your father privately?
6: No, not at all. I was just about to leave for work anyway. I'll see you this afternoon, Dad.
13: Yeah, bye. Yes, Miss Moss.
5: I didn't know that Mary worked anywhere.
13: Oh, yes, she's running an automobile sales agency for Allie Noble. Fred Hunt, he used to own the business.
5: Oh, how interesting. Does she sell cars?
13: Well, she does when they get in it sell. Of course, right now, they're dealing for the most part in used cars.
5: Yes, of course. But does she do all the selling herself?
13: Yeah. Since the salesman they had when Fred was there proved himself to be less than no good.
5: Mm.
13: You know, once he took a car out that wasn't any good, Mary told him not to take it, but he did, and he sold it. When the car broke down, there was an awful time about it. Thought for a while the business was going to have to close up. But Mary, she took the car back and refunded his money.
5: Does that sort of thing happen very often?
13: Oh, no, no. It just happened that once.
5: Lucky for Mary it did, isn't it?
13: Yeah, although, of course, it wasn't her fault.
5: Oh, no, no, certainly not. I was just wondering. Oh, but here I am taking up your time by talking about something other than what I came in to talk about. Are you going to be able to run my classroom column in the Sentinel, Mr. Foster?
13: Well, now I don't quite see how we can, Miss Marsh. Not right now, anyhow.
5: Why not? Isn't it well written?
13: It seems to be, yes, from what I saw of it. But you see, we've cut down the number of pages that we're running per issue. Now, that's reason number one. Reason number two is that Amelia Parrish, she writes up the school news herself, as I think, well, I guess she told you.
5: Yes.
13: And aside from the fact that that takes care of the school situation pretty well, why, Amelia, she's a bit, well, we might say temperamental about anybody else walking into what she considers her own special field in this newspaper.
5: I don't care how temperamental she is.
13: No, I know you don't, but I do, because I more or less have to.
5: Then there's no chance at all of running it in the Sentinel?
13: Not at the moment, no.
5: I see. Very well, but it does seem as though this newspaper, in fact, this family, doesn't care to be very cooperative with me.
9: You're listening to Mary Foster, the editor's daughter, on When Radio Was. We'll be right back.
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4: You mean to say, Dorothy, that Henry Foster refused to print your column?
5: Yes, he did, Mrs. Darby. He refused flatly. He was almost rude about it.
4: I can't understand what's come over Henry and Mary lately. They seem to have changed completely.
5: I don't know about that, but I do know they're just as mean to me as they can be. And I don't see any reason for it either.
4: Oh, you poor child. It's just a shame. I never knew before there was such a side to Mary's nature, or to Henry's either.
5: That's a good column, and I don't care what he says.
4: I know it is, Dorothy. I read it, and I liked every single bit of it. I have a great mind to phone Henry and tell him exactly what I think of him.
5: Oh, no, please don't, Mrs. Darby. It won't do any good. And I don't want to be the cause of any hard feeling between you and the Fosters.
4: No, you're not, dear. Don't think of that for a minute. None of this is your fault, certainly. It's theirs.
5: Yes, but where you're such good friends.
4: Well, I don't know whether we are or not, after recent happenings. And I don't know that I care, either, because I'm beginning to get extremely out of patience.
5: Mary's talking about me around town, too.
4: Are you sure?
5: Well, things she said are coming back to me. I'd rather not say any more about it, Mrs. Darby. I don't like to talk against people.
4: I know you don't, dear. You're very sweet.
5: And I don't like to mention names, but I do hate to have lies told about me.
4: Mary, just better be careful of what she says, or she'll find herself in trouble.
5: And the way she stole Della away from you, I can't get over that.
4: Well, she'll be sorry for it. Anyone who does such a thing always is sorry for it, sooner or later.
5: She deserves to be sorry. But I mustn't say any more. Even if she does say mean things about me, I'm going to try to say nice things about her. I understand she's making quite a success of the automobile business.
4: I don't know, possibly.
5: What would you think of the idea of my buying a car, Mrs. Darby?
4: Well, I don't see why you need to do that, dear. After all, I have a car, and you're welcome to use it any time you care to.
5: Oh, you're so generous. I don't like to take advantage of that generosity.
4: But I'd be happy to have you use the car.
5: I know. But I'd really feel better about it if I had a car of my own. Just a little car to run around in.
4: But you can't afford to buy a car, can you, Dorothy?
5: Well, I have a little money. And perhaps I could make arrangements with Mary to pay in small installments, smaller than usual.
4: You mean you'd buy the car from Mary?
5: Why, yes. She's just started running this business with a new owner. What's his name? Noble or something like that?
4: Allie Noble, yes. But you...
5: The way I look at it is this, Mrs. Darby. Since she is working for a new owner, the more cars she sells, the better impression she'll make on him, and...
4: Do I understand that you want to help her?
5: Yes, if I can.
4: Well, I never...
5: But I like to help people.
4: All I've got to say, Dorothy, is that you're a very sweet and a very generous girl. There aren't many girls who'd make such a gesture after the treatment you've been getting.
5: I don't bear any grudges, Mrs. Darby. Therefore, I see no reason why I shouldn't help Mary.
4: Well, I wish I were more like that. I really do.
5: But I don't think that's unusual.
4: It's very unusual. So much so that I'll tell you what I'm going to do. You go right ahead and get that car, and I'll pay for it myself.
5: Oh, Mrs. Darby.
4: Yes, I mean it, dear. What's the good of having money if you can't make someone happy with it now and then? And you certainly deserve to have a car, dear, if anyone ever did. But do you have to buy it from Mary?
5: Yes, I'd like to, if you don't mind too much.
4: No, I don't mind. In fact, on second thought, I rather approve. On the basis that it may heap coals of fire on her head. It may make her thoroughly ashamed of the way she's been acting. Or at least it certainly should.
5: Oh, but Mrs. Darby, I can't let you buy me a car and pay for it all yourself. Of course, it would be wonderful.
4: Well, it's all settled, Dorothy. You can get the car any time she has one to suit you.
5: Oh, you're just an angel. I'll phone Mary right now and find out if she's got any.
6: Hello. Who... Oh, yes, she's right here. It's for you, Mary.
7: Oh, thanks, Dad. Who is it?

0: You know, sounds something like that Moss girl.
1: Oh? Hello? Oh, yes, Dorothy. Uh-huh. A car? Well, I guess we have several over there. Yes, there's one coupe. Uh-huh. Well, of course, I'll be glad to show it to you. Tomorrow after school, all right, fine. Thank you for calling. Goodbye.
0: She thinking of buying a car, is she?
1: Yes.
0: Yeah. Well, you got anything over there you think she might like?
1: The coupe I mentioned. It's small and economical to run, and it's never been abused.
0: Oh, well, that's good. A little mite more business coming your way. I guess maybe Dorothy don't dislike you quite so much as you seem to think, Mary.
1: Oh, but she does, Dad. Don't make any mistake about that. That's why I can't understand why she's coming to me. I just can't understand it at all.
2: Dorothy Moss is doing an expert job of turning Edna Darby against the Fosters. But what are her plans with regard to the car? Does she intend to use it as another means of harming Mary's reputation? Be sure to hear the next thrilling chapter of Mary Foster, the Editor's Daughter. Listen to this. It's important. Today is the last day of Kroger's sensational contest. 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Duplicate prizes awarded in case of ties, and the judge's decision will be final. 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
16: From ABC News, I'm Wayne Cabot. Just now breaking out of Seattle, multiple people have been shot near the iconic Space Needle. Police urging people to avoid the area tonight. Not peace, just a pause. ABC's Matt Rivers on why war weapons have gone quiet in the Mideast.
17: U.S. Ambassador to the UN Mike Waltz saying the lull in fighting is designed to give peace talks some space after claiming diplomatic activity had ramped up between both sides. But a New York Times report says Trump is also pulling back from escalations with Iran for fear it could dangerously drain the Pentagon's already diminished stockpile of Patriot anti-missile interceptors. The White House telling ABC News in part, President Trump has always been consistent in saying he prefers a diplomatic solution.
16: Trump will meet Tuesday with Israel's prime minister for the first time since they started the war, ABC Stephen Portnoy.
18: We know that the two speak often. Trump has said in recent months they talk just about every 2 days. You'd imagine that Iran will probably dominate the conversation between the president and Benjamin Netanyahu, but you also might expect that Trump will bring up Lebanon. He's been critical of how Netanyahu has targeted Hezbollah in recent months.
16: Iran's supreme leader tonight reaffirming support for Hezbollah. President Zelensky will meet Trump as well at the White House on Tuesday. Today, he approved deeper Ukrainian drone attacks into Russia. The First Circuit Court of Appeals ruling this weekend, 23 states do not have to follow a Trump executive order, making the Postal Service create a list of approved voters for the midterms in those states. The midterms now 100 days away. The court affirming that the Constitution stipulates states are responsible for federal elections. This ruling means no federal meddling in those 23 Democratic-run states that sued. The other Republican states are not part of the suit. Unclear if the USPS will have to carry out Trump's order in those 27 red states. Triple-digit heat this week. Las Vegas, Phoenix, east to Minneapolis, Springfield, Memphis. 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
16: More of Western Europe is on fire. ABC's Marcus Moore on the growing wildfires that have now 250,000 people under evacuation orders.
0: Terrifying wildfires fueled by bone-dry conditions and high winds forcing some 300,000 people in Spain and France to flee their homes. Authorities calling the conditions in France's Gironde region, home to the country's famous Bordeaux wine, among the worst they have ever seen. Fires scorching an area four times the size of Paris.
16: A big-time win for a part-time driver, 24-year-old Corey Heim, winning the Brickyard 400 at the Indianapolis Motor Speedway.
21: Corey Heim had never raced at Indianapolis prior to the Brickyard 400. Now, the 24-year-old, driving a partial schedule for Michael Jordan's 2311 Racing, can claim a win in his inaugural trip to the Brickyard.
22: Yeah, to come here and win, it's absolutely surreal. I mean, couldn't, you know, fathom telling myself as a little kid that I was going to be a crown jewel winner one day. So to sit here and be able to soak that all in is a really special feeling for sure.
21: At the Indianapolis Motor Speedway, Will Clark, ABC News.
16: Also in Indy, ICE agents have deported 37-year-old Daniel Adongo. If that name sounds familiar, he played two seasons as an NFL linebacker for the Indianapolis Colts. ICE says he had a criminal history and was here illegally. Wayne Cabot, ABC News.
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30: Welcome back to the Lars Larson Show. It's a pleasure to be with you on a Monday. Always glad to get your calls, and we'll do that in just a moment at 866-HEY-LARS. 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It's a real pleasure to welcome back Reagan Reese, who is the White House correspondent at the Daily Caller. Reagan, welcome back.
31: Hey, thanks for having me.
30: Hey, I don't know about you, but when I was a street reporter, I covered lots of press conferences. And while it was always nice to be a little farther forward in the crowd, the scrum around people you were covering, as long as you can hear what they're saying, it doesn't really matter whether you're at the front of the room or the back of the room. Why are some of the White House correspondents, especially the big ones, the ones representing the big organizations, why are they bellyaching about which seat they get?
31: Well, first I'll start by saying in the White House briefing room, the Daily Caller was up until just a couple weeks ago in the back row. Now we're in the second to last row. And when the White House Correspondents Association was considering moving us up, I told them, hey, I don't care if you move me up. I just want the seat to myself. Right now we have to rotate with someone, so I'm only in the briefing room 50% of the time. Because you're exactly right. The back of the row, Caroline Leavitt knows where I fit in the back of the row. You can use the back of the row and be effective, just as effective as the front of the row. So that would be my advice, first of all, to the Pentagon reporters who, like you mentioned, are throwing a fit. I wrote a Substack about this. The Pentagon reporters, the Pentagon switched up the briefing room. They have put some media who have signed a new Pentagon press agreement, and some of us who haven't, we haven't at the Daily Caller, in the front of the room. They've kind of flipped it on its head and put the mainstream media in the back of the room. And over the last four or so briefings that have occurred, there has been a lot of rumbling, a lot of loud complaints from the mainstream media. Some of them walk up and down the front two rows looking for their names that are on the seats, and they huff and puff and kind of scoff at us sitting in the first two rows. There was just a comment on Friday from a member of the legacy media who celebrated that Secretary Hegseth called on more, quote, regular media as opposed to the likes of the Daily Caller, the Daily Wire, Real America's Voice, et cetera, those who are considered more on that new media side of things. So it's been probably one of the most hostile and uncomfortable experiences of my reporting career.
30: Well, see, and this is, it sounds like this just comes down to status, both the personal ego of the reporters, and maybe because they know if my boss sees me in one of the front rows, that means I'm more favored and my boss will be impressed. And I just, you know, I'm a little bit older than you, Reagan, but I remember when CNN first became, if you can call them a news organization, but they got into the mix. And the other legacy media at the time, when there was no social media, they said, you can't let them be part of the White House press pool. They're not real media. Well, now, of course, they are viewed by the rest of them as real media just because they've been around for a long time. But other than that, nothing has changed. It seems like this is all about status and ego and not about actually covering the news. Or am I missing something?
31: No, you're totally right. They put some weird rules on everything. It is become they're the arbiters of journalism. I really don't understand exactly how they became the people who are in charge of deciding what good journalism is. You know, I covered a year under the Biden White House. I was called on three times, and I found myself sitting there thinking to myself, you know, all these mainstream media reporters are getting called on. There's maybe one or two right-leaning reporters that get a question, or someone who gets to ask a question from maybe the right side of the country's perspective. And I think it's such a disservice to the American people that probably about 50% of the American population is going unrepresented in these briefings. And so for whatever reason, they think that if they picked Iran as the topic today, that everyone needs to be talking about Iran and the same scandals. And the reality is that there are so many different perspectives and opinions going on right now that all these topics need to be examined from other angles. And also, competition's a good thing. To have each other, to sharpen each other, I think is really what this is all about.
30: Well, and you know what's always struck me as strange, Reagan, from a distance, when I watch the White House briefing, I've been in the room, but not when a briefing was going on, but I've watched plenty of them. And you'd think that when one reporter, whether from right or left, starts asking a question that gets a good, you know, an interesting response, it's something that, you know, everybody doesn't already know, which an awful lot of what gets covered there are things that people already know, or they're asking obscure details, you know, exactly how many ships were there on a given operation, and, you know, things that I'm not sure why they think their audience would even care about it. But when you have one reporter ask a good question, you'd think even the left-wing outlets would jump on that too and say, hey, well, what about that? Why is this happening that way? Whether it's a Republican administration or a Democrat administration, except I don't see the mainstream media acting that way.
31: Well, I'll let you guys in on a little secret. I have some mainstream media reporters who will come up to me after briefings or message me on Twitter and say, hey, that was a good question. Good job today. And I've always found that to be interesting, that that's kind of the feedback I've received behind closed doors. I've talked a lot in other media hits about how I went from feeling invisible under the Biden White House to now being seen and by all the mainstream media reporters. They're always trying to talk to me and ask me what I know and get intel. And I find that interesting, just the switch in the mainstream media when you have something that they want.
30: Well, and in fact, it seems interesting to me that Stelter, you know, this guy from CNN, who's saying, well, you know, you're only calling on the friendly outlets. Actually, I've noticed that, at least from my perspective, Levitt and Hegseth don't seem to have any problem dealing with what I would call naysayers, you know, who want to come in and they want to make a story out of something and they ask what they think is a tough question. And then they get an answer that absolutely throws them in the ditch. I mean, it says, no, you're wrong about all those things you're assuming, except I have a feeling that never makes it into their story.
31: Yeah, Caroline does a really great job of spanning the room. I think she takes questions from quite literally all over the media ecosphere. Secretary Hegseth has also, I've noticed, tried to take more questions from all over the room. The last briefing, the Wall Street Journal was called on. I believe ABC was called on. I know the briefing before that, the New York Times was called on. Fox News was called on. And, you know, the New York Times, they were just sitting right behind me in the third row. They weren't even banished to the back of the room. And so they've also worked on rotating in different outlets who haven't always been credentialed for all of the briefings. And so you're correct in saying that won't make it into the stories. And it definitely has been an improvement in the Pentagon briefing room.
30: Well, and you would think, I mean, I think part of my job as a talk show host of the opinion is to debunk rumors, too, when people call up and say, and even if it's a rumor that seems to aid my line of argument on something, I'll say, no, that one's not true, and let me put it to rest, because that's part of your job. You would think the New York Times would say, we walked in there thinking this was true, and then we found out when we were actually given the facts, it turns out it was complete bunk. You'd think they'd benefit their readers if they did that. That's Reagan Reese. She is the White House correspondent at the Daily Caller on both the changes in the Pentagon briefing room and the White House.
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8: Welcome back to the program. A new group called the Teacher Freedom Alliance just passed 10,000 in membership and is now positioning itself as an alternative to teachers' unions. Are educators starting to walk away from that toxic union leadership? Ryan Walters joins us now, former Oklahoma State Superintendent and CEO of the Teacher Freedom Alliance. Ryan, welcome back.
9: Thanks for having me, Lars. Always an honor to be on.
8: Well, it's a pleasure to have you on. This sounds like amazing success for a brand new group, the Teacher Freedom Alliance, to get to 10,000 American educators.
9: Yes, sir. I mean, you know, you and I have discussed it, you know, many times of just education has been so controlled by the left, their groups, their apparatuses that they've put in place, and no more powerful and with longer fingers than the teachers union. And so what we've come out with said, listen, we can start an organization that says, hey, we'll help you with your professional development, the training you need, liability insurance, all those kind of professional side of education. And you know what? We're not going to give the Democrats. We're not going to get involved in, you know, pushing transgenderism. We're not going to get involved in DEI. We're none of that. We're actually going to focus on academics and actually pro-Americanism, making sure our kids are growing up to be good citizens. And it has been tremendous, the outpouring we've seen from teachers across the country saying, sign me up. I want out of the teachers union.
8: Well, I got to tell you, Ryan, as long as I would love to see it coupled with what I think you suggested, and that is if we're giving you professional training, and if the group actually had some professional standards, standards. Because, you know, the standard line I hear, and I'm not the biggest fan of unions, as you may know, but they'll say, well, when you hire a union person, you're hiring somebody who's highly trained and highly skilled. And I said, look, I know people in labor unions who constantly tell me about some of their knucklehead coworkers, and that's every kind of union, and that the, you know, the standards may or may not be there. And the standard thing I see is I'll see teachers accused of, say, sleeping with their 12-year-old students. Mm-hmm. And what does the union do? The union comes in and defends them. And you say, well, you have to defend. No, you don't. If you were a professional organization, you could say you behaved in a highly unprofessional way. Even if you're not guilty of the crime, the very fact that you are implicated in doing this with a child should leave you out of the teaching profession altogether. But the teachers unions, correct me if I'm wrong, Ryan, routinely defend people like that.
9: Oh, absolutely they do. And frankly, they use it as a badge of honor of, look, you know, we've defended these folks in, you know, the toughest of situations. It's like, no, those folks should be fired and they should be arrested, frankly. But yeah, no, if you're a real professional organization, what you do is you hold your members to that high expectation, that high standard. And that's what we've got, some of the best educators in the country. I mean, we're talking about renowned teachers, some of the best academic in the classroom, seeing incredible academic growth from their kids, award-winning teachers. That's the type of folks that we've attracted, and we've been very unapologetic about that. We want the best. We believe that we need to be more free market and pro-capitalism in the way that not only that we teach our kids about America, but also just in the way we function. We should say, you know, we want our teachers to be the best. We want to promote greatness in teaching through merit pay, through school choice, through mechanisms like that. And so we're unapologetic. We want to see merit pay. We want to see excellence rewarded because that means there will be more of it. We know that from human nature, right? So the more that we reward highly effective individuals, you get more of it. And who benefits from that? Our kids and our parents do. So we are unapologetically free market. We're unapologetically high standards. And again, it's attracted a lot of folks that haven't seen something like that in education in a long time.
8: I mean, Ryan, I try to imagine, say, 5 or 10 years down the road, if you ended up with TFA, Teacher Freedom Alliance, being sort of the blue chip standard for schools, you know, to where parents would, you know, ask a school if they moved into a new town, they'd say, well, where should I send my kids? Well, this school's great. Great. How many TFA members do they have? And how many are represented by, say, the old fashioned teachers unions, which are more about funding the Democrat Party? If you say, oh, we don't have any of those TFA folks at all, fine, I'll take my kids somewhere else. You could make TFA the blue chip standard, couldn't you?
9: Lars, you're exactly right. And we've heard that. We've had so many parents very interested in our organization for exactly what you just laid out of, okay, these are the attributes I look for in a teacher. So where are your teachers? Can you show me the districts where they're located? Because again, I know parents want to know, you know, is my kid going into a classroom every day where someone's got a hidden agenda to, you know, turn them into a social justice warrior? Or are they in there every day going, hey, I'm going to understand that you as a parent know best. You want your kids to understand math. You want your kids to get the most of their God-given talents or whatever the subject area may be that the kids in their classroom. And that's what we're going to do, because you as a parent, that's what you want for your kids. That's what this child deserves, is to get the most of their God-given abilities. Parents want that in their teacher. We are providing that. And again, I think you're exactly right. I think parents are going to start saying, how many Teacher Freedom Alliance members are there in this district? And if there aren't any, that tells us all we need to know on the other end as well.
8: Well, in fact, could you imagine, I don't know if you've ever got to this point with 10,000 members, but are they pretty spread out around the country or around Oklahoma, or are they fairly concentrated? Can you say?
9: No, they're all over the country. I mean, we have over 500 in California, for example. We've got over 300 in Washington State. So we're pretty spread out across the country.
8: But imagine if you could get to the point where a school starts to say, hiring somebody who's TFA, I got a known quantity there. Hiring one of the other teachers represented by the union, the other union. And the other piece to this, Ryan, is, look, what's the average payment for a union dues? About $1,200 a year for teachers nationwide? Isn't it around that range?
9: Yep. Yes, sir.
8: Okay.
9: Yes,
8: and
9: sir.
8: And as I understand, they spent about 20% of that on representing the teachers, and about the other 70 or 80% is political donations. Is TFA free from that kind of thing? Because imagine if you told the teachers, you don't need to spend $1,200 a year for representation. $200 or $300 would do it.
9: No, that's exactly right. Right now, we don't charge teachers anything at all. You know, right now, what we're doing is we have folks from all over the country that have given to the cause and say, hey, look, if this means helping teachers get out of the union, we'll do it. So we've been able to offer our services, the best professional development in the country, for free for our teachers, members. And no, none of our money gets funneled into Democrat candidates or political causes like that, in no way, shape, or form. So the members see it when they jump on board of, what their focus is academics, professional development, the trainings we need, the help we need. A lot of it's navigating, Lars. As you can imagine, they leave the union. The union tries to pull all kinds of stunts and bully them and things that. So we help them navigate all of that, especially in blue states where it gets particularly nasty. So we help them through all that. And we say, hey, we're going to provide you guys, no matter what subject you teach, no matter where you are, we'll provide you the best professional development in the country so that you can be the best teacher you can be. And if you're a high quality teacher, that's what you want. That's what you want out of a professional organization.
8: That's Ryan Walters, the former Oklahoma State Superintendent, now CEO of the Teacher Freedom Alliance. If you need more information on that, shoot me an email, talk@LarsLarson.com.
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13: Welcome back to the Lars Larson Show. It's a pleasure to be with you on a Thursday. Always glad to get your calls. You might find this surprising, but in a place like Georgia, I kind of thought that a bill to loosen restrictions on so-called silencers, they're not actually silencers, they're sound suppressors, but it failed by just a few votes. So when lawmakers are that divided, is it about public safety or is it about protecting gun rights? Bob Barr joins me now, former CIA analyst and former member of the United States Congress. Hey, Bob, welcome back.
14: Well, thank you. And it kind of surprised me also, Lars, but I don't, the vote here in Georgia in the legislature, but I don't want to get ahead of you. Silencers or sound suppressors, I think largely because people see them in movies and TV shows, and they're almost always used by either bad guys or covert military operations. People have this in their mind generally that sound suppressors on firearms are bad, and the only reason that one would use them would be if you're doing something illegal or covertly. It's a shame because they provide a very, very important health aspect.
13: Yeah, because I got to tell you something. When I go to the range, I mean, it, depending on what I'm shooting, I may have to put both plugs in my ears and a muff, you know, an ear muff on top of all that to protect my hearing. I would much rather have a suppressor on a gun that would help me be able to shoot without putting all that hearing protection on. But they're making it harder and harder for us to be able to do that. Although lately, the ATF has made it easier under President Trump. Hey, Bob. I find this interesting to talk about, but I wanted to ask you about a couple of other things. And one of them is this very troubling departure from the counterterrorism center. And that is Joe Kent, who left the president's employ. But on his way out the door, he had some pretty nasty things to say, I thought, about President Trump. And I wanted to get your thoughts on that, if you're willing.
14: Well, I am. And I think it's a shame if people... and I've been in government. I worked under a couple of different presidents, including my favorite, President Reagan, of course, one of his U.S. attorneys. But to me, it's very unprofessional if you leave the government's employ. That is, you leave working for the president who appointed you. Give him the finger, so to speak, on the way out to the door. I think it's highly troubling that people still do this. And I don't put a lot of stock into it, but it grabs a headline. And you know, those in the media who don't like Mr. Trump seize on it. It's a shame. It's troubling. But you and I have seen it over and over again. We'll probably see it over and over in the future.
13: Well, and Bob, to make it even more troubling for yours truly, one of the things that bothers me most about this is Joe Kent was the guy that I backed twice to run for the Washington State 3rd Congressional District, which happens to be the congressional district that I live in. And so I had backed Joe Kent, and I looked at him on paper. I've talked to him a number of times, met him a couple of times, had him on the show dozens of times to talk about his candidacy. He lost time by a small number, but I thought on paper he's perfect. Former Green Beret, 6 Bronze Stars. I mean, a really sterling record. And then to say, and he's got Donald Trump's endorsement, which he had. And when he lost in the 2 congressional races, he then ends up going to work for the president, heading up counterterrorism, but then goes out the door saying the war is unjustified, there was no imminent threat to the United States, and the president is merely doing what mainstream media and Israel are telling him to do, which seemed really out of line. I wanted to get your thought on that.
14: It is out of line, and it wouldn't, it's not only out of line, it's unpatriotic to do that to a president who has given you the gift of being able to influence and help implement federal policies on behalf of the American people. But to do it in this way, and then I suspect start going on the speaking circuit and making money off of it, is really distressing.
13: Well, and in fact, that's where I kind of expect him to go, because he's run for Congress twice. I don't know whether this bodes a return to running for office, although as running as a Republican, if you've already decided to turn to do this kind of nonsense on the way out the door working for Donald Trump. I don't know that he's got any prospect of running for office, so maybe it is a book tour that he's looking at or something else.
14: Or, you know, to run on the other ticket. We had a case here in Georgia, not at the federal level, but at the state level, a couple of years ago. A Republican office holder decided he got mad at Trump, and he got mad at our Republican governor, Brian Kemp, great American, great governor, in my view, certainly. And, you know, on the way out the door, he takes all these pot shots at Trump and Kemp. You know, it's bad enough for the average citizen or an individual who is not in government employ to, you know, criticize the president or the governor of the state that hired you and gave you a job. But it's quite another to do that. It's you know, very, very discouraging and very childish. But again, the media loves it.
13: No, they do. And I kind of wondered, although I had at least one caller, Bob, who said maybe he's going to come back and run as a Democrat. And I said, I'm trying to imagine the former Green Beret, six times Bronze Star, you know, Special Forces veteran, heads up counterterrorism for Trump, and then somehow runs anywhere in America as a Democrat. That just didn't seem very, very likely. That is Bob Barr. Barb is a former CIA analyst, former member of the United States Congress, and we're always glad for his insights, and we appreciate him coming on the show. Hey, do you really want another summer like last summer where you barely slept because you were too hot all day long or all night long? People blame the summertime heat for their bad sleep when really it might be their mattress trapping the heat. And if you already sleep too hot like I do, summer only makes it worse. 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
1: A state audit finds evidence that California schools are now issuing diplomas to foreign students in China. In other words, kids who've never set foot in California. I thought I'd get the full story on that from Sonia Shaw. Sonia is running for the California superintendent position in 2026. Ms. Shaw, welcome to the program.
2: Thank you for having me.
1: Can you even make this understandable to my audience? How does a kid who's sitting on the other side of the world in China end up with a diploma from a California school they've never set foot in? Or have I exaggerated this whole thing?
2: Actually, I think you've hit it right on the head. I mean, this is Newsom's California, and I was blown away just like you and many that are finding out that this is, you know, the true story that Gavin Newsom literally is allowing this on his watch. You see that these California high school diplomas, if we want to put it in layman terms and just regular day-to-day language, they were being sold to the Chinese, working hand in hand, and then allowing these students to come in and have priority into our colleges. I mean, that's really what it is.
1: And that was really the purpose of getting a California graduation certificate, because it would say, well, if you've got one of these, then that's going to give you an edge getting into a public university, meaning a taxpayer-funded university in California. Is that the way it works?
2: Yeah, you do. And it gives you a lot more opportunities, like you just said. I'll go back to, I guess someone was sounding the alarm, I'm finding out, from, you know, previous even to 2019. And this is how much fraud and corruption is here. The district had an audit done and no findings were done, but someone kept pressing. I don't know who that person is. I give credit to anybody who was trying to expose the fraud. I mean, God bless their heart. And we're talking about 2026 now, right? The
1: yep.
2: audit was just released in February, and the school board, it appears that they're still trying to cover up for whoever was involved, because on their own agenda, where one of the requirements is that they have to present this in the public, I went back and I looked at their agenda and it just says presentation. It doesn't give a description on why. So it doesn't even allow the public to understand what was going on, right? They
1: yep.
2: have the meeting, all that's clear and done. And I have a whistleblower from the inside coming to me and saying, Sonia, can you get this exposed? They're trying to dust it under again, so that way they don't have to hold these people accountable for doing these heinous acts that are harming our kids. I mean, I am so, this is why I fight the good fight. $130 billion spent on education. Only 47% of our kids can read, write, and do math. And then we have this happening. Students that don't even belong, you know, that are not even here, not even our own California students are getting priority over, you know, our own students. The Chinese students are giving priority over our own students.
1: I'm talking to Sonia Shaw. Sonia, by the way, I'd be remiss if I didn't give people an opportunity to find your website and the campaign, because you're running for California school superintendent, presumably under the banner of I'm going to fix all of this if I get the chance, right?
2: Absolutely. My website is Shaw, S-H-A-W, 4-F-O-R-C-A.com. And you're absolutely right. I am running so we can fix this, you know, from the top down, because right now we have so much of us screaming at the bottom, but they're able to utilize and weaponize the system that they created to just dust things under when they do things that are harming our own families here in California.
1: Well, I realize that Bonta, that's your attorney general, right? But that
2: yeah.
1: guy spends all of his time attacking Donald Trump. But if he has a little extra time, isn't it criminal if the California school system is handing out diplomas to kids who've never set foot in a California school? And as I have to assume, somebody's getting paid. Somebody's pocket is getting filled. Somebody's palm is getting greased. Am I right?
2: Yeah, because we've heard that these students were paying upwards to $30,000, you know, for tuition. So this wasn't free. But again, I love how you said Bonta is over there attacking Trump all the time. But in our California reality, he's

0: attacking parents and school board members trying to sound the alarm and hold people that should be, you know, criminally prosecuted for what they're doing. I mean, he sued us. He sued our school district when we said parents have a right to know of their own child's upbringing. He's utilizing and weaponizing the system again against those of us that are actually trying to get in here and do the right thing, right? I'm not surprised that he has this. An opportunity is local. I made a few phone calls, you know, to the DA's office and then to the sheriff, Bianco of that county, right? And yep. So people are now aware of this. And I am hoping with the pressure of everybody else that these people are going to be held responsible. I am all about accountability. And these people need to be held accountable for this criminal act. This is taking away from our students here in California. This is taking away, you know, from the taxpayer dollars that we're spending to hopefully, you know, help California. And it's giving it to people in other nations. I mean, this is crazy to me, right?
1: Foreign nationals getting a leg up in getting into California state institutions with a diploma from a school they've never set foot in. That is so crazy. Yes.
0: Wealthy Chinese families buying spots. That's what it really is, right? Buying spots at our top U.S. universities that our kids are doing everything they can. Our families here in California are doing everything they can to provide these opportunities for their students. And we have wealthy Chinese prioritized over our own American students.
1: Now, if Val Verde Unified Schools, that's the one out in Riverside County, if they were the ones mm-hmm. who are handing out these diplomas, is somebody, uh-huh. is it possible to bring charges against somebody?
0: Well, I mean, the findings did, they allege everything, right? Because you can't do anything until finally the DA prayfully takes this and, you know, prosecutes them. But it is said in here, it's holding the superintendent, you know, it's saying that him, Long, McCormick, actually even the previous state superintendent is named inside these findings too. And they breached their, you know, fiduciary duties. I mean, it's saying that in here. So McCormick was the old superintendent, and I looked him up, and he's still somewhat, it seems like he's somewhat involved in education and throughout things, but he quietly went away, hoping this would just go away, right?
1: Maybe he's just enjoying his CalPERS pension, and he's sitting back and taking it easy. I don't know, because when people do this kind of thing, I mean, you end up selling a document to a Chinese national who has no business getting it, and give them an edge over American kids in getting into into California schools. It's outrageous.
0: Yeah, no, it is outrageous, and I think that we need to press to hold these people accountable again. I mean, it did say Val Verde Unified was not permitted to issue these diplomas to the Pegasus students. Those are the students in China, and to issue these diplomas. I mean, that right there. I go back to even looking at resolutions that were made by the board.
1: It's got to stop. That is Sonia Shaw. She's running for California School Superintendent this year. 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

0: From ABC News, I'm Wayne Cabot. Multiple people have been shot in gunfire near Seattle's iconic Space Needle. The Seattle Center was hosting a food festival drawing 350,000 attendees over 3 days of community events, according to its website. Election confusion. 100 days before the midterms, a federal court this weekend said 23 Democratic-led states do not have to follow a Trump executive order requiring the Postal Service make a list of approved voters. The First Circuit Court of Appeals affirming states are responsible constitutionally for federal elections, ruling against federal meddling. This affects 23 states that sued. Not clear if the USPS must carry out Trump's order in the other states, Republican-led states. Blaming Republicans for gas over $4 a gallon, Democrat leader Hakeem Jeffries at a campaign rally in Bethlehem, Pennsylvania.
1: They told you they'd stop spending money on stupid wars in the Middle East. They promised to bring energy prices down by 50% and get gas below $2 a gallon. The exact opposite has happened.
0: A quiet weekend in the Iran war has oil lower, but with new pressure.
2: The Houthis, an Iranian proxy group in Yemen, have opened a new front targeting Saudi oil exports, claiming they hit state-run oil operations in the Saudi kingdom. They've also declared a maritime blockade on Saudi-linked shipping in the Red Sea's Bab el Mandeb Strait, which serves as a vital trade route. Mike Dubusky, ABC News, New York.
0: Theaters are adding showtimes trying to meet demand for The Odyssey. Problem is, people want to see it in IMAX 70 millimeters, and there are only 41 IMAX screens worldwide. Most of those theaters are sold out through September. This weekend, the second weekend in North American sales, it took in $87 million. The global take so far, $640 million. 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
0: 300,000 people is how many people have been chased out of their homes from wildfires in France and Spain. For perspective, 300,000 is the population of Orlando, Cincinnati, Pittsburgh. One fire is 9 miles away from the wine city of Bordeaux. 24 hours after someone drove a van into a pride celebration, killing a man, German police killed the suspect. In Berlin, ABC's Britt Klenet.
5: Police say that officers fired at the man after he rushed towards them with a knife and that he died at the scene. Now, that's in the western part of the city in Spandau. And it followed a massive search operation to find this suspect. Authorities saying that all signs indicate that it was an Islamist terror attack and that the suspect did have a criminal history.
0: White House border czar Tom Homan says that ICE vetting under review now after the fatal ICE-involved shootings in Houston and Maine that happened this month. Pressed on CNN about the status of the officers involved in the Maine and Texas shootings, Homan said he wasn't sure. The New York Times says DNC Chair Ken Martin was reported to HR for throwing a phone toward a subordinate. As pressure builds in a campaign where Democrats are in debt, the DNC has about $16 million in the bank, but is carrying roughly $18 million in debt. The Republican committee has $128 million in the bank. I'm Wayne Cabot, ABC News.
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14: Welcome back to the Lars Larson Show. Well, a rule that was passed about 50-plus years ago that was meant to ensure equal opportunity for both men and women is now being blamed for cutting back on men's sports in college and capping participation. I thought we'd talk about that with Caleb Trotter, who joins you now, senior attorney at the Pacific Legal Foundation. Caleb, welcome back.
15: Thanks, Lars.
14: Now, as I understood it, Title IX was supposed to ensure equal opportunity. It was not supposed to achieve that equality by simply limiting opportunity for one gender or the other, or was it?
15: No, you have it exactly right, Lars. The Title IX statute, as written in 1972, is very clear that the point of the law is to ensure that students in whatever school activities it may be, not just sports, but that they're treated equally without regard to sex, and that the law is not to be used to favor or disfavor one sex over the other based on mere quotas or representation statistics.
14: Okay, so what are they doing instead that is a twisting of that Title IX promise?
15: Yeah, so what happened, you know, a few years after Title IX was enacted, there were regulations, and all this is pretty much unobjectionable, just furthering the intent of this law to make sure that opportunities are being provided equally. But then the Department of, well, at the time it was Health,
14: Education,
15: Health and
14: Welfare,
15: Wellness.
14: HEW.
15: Exactly. Before it split into the Department of Health and the Department of Education, they published this policy interpretation. Now, that's not supposed to be binding law or anything, but within that, they said, when specifically considering college sports, one way that a school could show that it's complying with Title IX is to show that it's substantially proportionate on when looking at enrollment versus athletic participation numbers. So what that means is, say, a university has its enrollment is 60% female, 40% male. Well, yep. Then that same ratio would have to apply to its sports teams. And now if that meant, all right, now we have to create all these added programs for one sex or the other, that's expensive, that's going to take time, require a bunch of resources and facilities. So an easy way of doing that is to just start cutting teams for the overrepresented sex. And if you look through, I mean, we're talking about decades here, if you look through story after story of college program cut after college program cut, whether that's men's gymnastics, men's wrestling, basically the Olympic sports, you will see Title IX used as a primary explanation. And the reason they're saying that is this policy interpretation that's supposed to be non-binding, but because it was the easiest way to get on the good side of the Department of Education, that was the way that schools have really used compliance. That's how they've achieved compliance under Title IX. But
14: okay, so
15: it's
14: for
15: a complete
14: example,
15: perversion of the law.
14: Yeah, well, one of the examples, Caleb, was gymnastics teams. So men's gymnastics went from 100 different programs at schools to 12 of them because it was easier just to cut down on that number than it was to actually make any other adjustments or expand programs.
15: That's right. And to be clear, there was, from over the 70s, the 80s, and the 90s, there was a rapid expansion and significant expansion of teams and opportunities for female athletes. And I think that was needed and necessary. But schools reach a certain point where, you know, there's only so much space, there's only so many dollars, there's only so much interest that naturally I think a school is going to reach a point where they can't just keep adding. And so, but enrollment rates are changing year to year. They're changing all the time. And so I think looking at just facilities and dollars, universities, mostly universities, it also has been applied to high school sports. But they looked at it, the easy way was to just start cutting opportunities. And that mostly has affected programs for males, but it's also cut opportunities for females as well by manipulating rosters and saying, hey, the crew team can have 70 girls on it, or when we have people graduate, we just won't fill their spot. So it's not only affected men negatively, it's affected men and women athletes.
14: Well, and by the way, Caleb, I can't remember the last time I checked the representation, but I thought I remembered that women actually vastly outnumber men in colleges, and they actually outnumber men when it comes to even finishing college. Is that still the case?
15: Yeah, the schools that I've looked at in the last several years, that has certainly been the trend. Kind of the most recent instance of this that I'm aware of is California Baptist University down in Riverside, California. They recently announced they're cutting men's wrestling, men's golf, and men's swimming and diving. And their enrollment is close to 60-40. And when you look at their undergraduate enrollment is 60-40, but their athletes, it's a bit higher than that for men. And when you look at the data on these three men's teams that they're cutting, it results in almost exact proportionality. So it's very clear why they're cutting these three teams, is to get down to this effective quota. And as, you know, women's enrollment has increased, this will only continue to be a pressure point for schools. And so that's why we have asked the Department of Education to do away with it.
14: Well, and let me ask you, Caleb, would this, since it all came out of a legal opinion anyway, not out of an act of Congress or an actual rule, could they fix this by having a new opinion written out of the Trump administration that reinterpreted what it takes to comply?
15: They absolutely could, Lars, but what we think is even easier, and this is one of the key points of our petition, is because this is just a non-binding guidance interpretation as a matter of law, the Department of Education could just say, okay, we rescind this. This is no longer our interpretation, and it no longer has any force, even if it's just non-binding. And that's what we've asked them to do, so this wouldn't require any kind of lengthy or complicated rulemaking process. They could just decide that, yes, we agree, this having sex-based quotas is not the law and it should be repealed. And we're hopeful that under this administration that is the path that they will take.
14: It certainly sounds like something that would be a whole lot more sensible than this, just getting rid of the programs altogether. Caleb, thanks very much. That's Caleb Trotter, senior attorney at the Pacific Legal Foundation. 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
14: Welcome back to the Lars Larson Show. It's a pleasure to be with you, and sometimes we ask kind of crazy questions, but consider this, and it comes out of a real court case. Does the First Amendment now protect public nudity as political free speech? I'm going to ask one of my favorite lawyers about that. It's Eugene Volokh, who's the Thomas Sibel Senior Fellow at the Hoover Institution and a distinguished professor of law emeritus at UCLA School of Law. Eugene, or Professor Volokh, welcome back to the program.
3: Always a great pleasure to be on.
14: So this is kind of a crazy case. It involves a small town in Washington State. I happen to live in Washington State. And a city council member who's a very vigorous free speech user who is transgender and decided to go to a public protest in favor of trans rights, so-called, and then expose himself or herself, depending on what your politics are. You can go either way. And now the courts, at least in Washington State, have said exposing your breasts are actually, that's a legitimate form of political free speech, and it cannot be punished as indecent exposure. What should we make of all that?
3: Well, yes, that's what the Washington Supreme Court said. I think it's not just limited to exposing your breasts. I would think that full nudity would also qualify if it's done in a context where it looks like a political statement. Here it was at a protest, and there are words on this person's breasts written, "My body is not a sin." So it was a political statement, and the court said that is protected speech, even if it were punished by public nudity laws. As it happens, many states, including Washington, have quite limited public nudity laws. It may not have been illegal here because Washington public nudity law only applies to lascivious, the kind of sexually themed exhibitions of nudity. But the court said even if it were punished, even if it were punishable under state law, it would still be protected under the First Amendment. Now, not all lower courts would agree with that. Some courts, for example, the Federal Seventh Circuit, and in a non-precedential decision, the Federal Ninth Circuit, both said that no, if there's a general law that does restrict nudity, it can apply to political expression just as much as to anything else. So there is a disagreement among courts on this question.
14: Okay, and here's where I thought it got a little complicated. When we say sexually motivated conduct, this man or woman, whichever way you want to see this transgender person, was out there to promote a sexual identity. Is that sexually motivated conduct, or
3: no,
14: is it only the kind that it's provocative?
3: Different sense of sexual, right? I mean, sex could mean sexual intercourse. Sex could also mean a sex like male or female. It could mean sexual identity or gender identity or something like that. No, state law prohibits only open and obscene exposure of nudity. And the state Supreme Court said that it must relate to a lascivious exhibition. It requires some sexual motivation, which in this context means motivation of fulfilling, gratifying one's own or somebody else's sexual desires, simply because it has to do with biological sex or sex organs or sexual identity or sexual orientation doesn't make it lascivious for purposes of state law.
14: And because this, doesn't this get complicated, Professor Volokh, when people who are asserting that they were born in one body, they believe that they actually should be female, and in this case were born male, and so they're going to remake themselves so that they appear to be female, and then say, and now I can use this as a political expression because that has nothing to do with sex, even though it does have to do with sexuality. It sounds like the kind of distinction only a lawyer would appreciate.
3: No, it so happens, one of the things that makes it an interesting story is that this particular person was a politician and transgender and was making a statement about gender identity. But the court's First Amendment conclusion isn't limited to things that are focused on gender identity. If somebody wants to be naked for as a political statement for something completely unrelated. Maybe, for example, they're protesting in favor of nudity. They think nudity should be, people should be more open to. Maybe they want to have an illustration of the emperor has no clothes, that they are pretending to be, say, President Trump, who's naked, and some child sees and says, oh, the president is naked. You know, you can think of various kinds of political protests. Most of the past cases have not involved things having to do with gender identity. So it's not like speech about gender identity is extra protected by the First Amendment. It's that nudity, the court said, if used for political purposes, regardless of whether they have to do with gender identity, is protected by the First Amendment.
14: So in other words, if the, you know, garden variety pervert out there who walks around in a raincoat and flips it open to shock people, that's not protected. But if somebody opens their clothing to shock people to gain more attention to their cause, whatever their cause happens to be, then that is protected. Do I understand that right?
3: Well, so that is right, although that is... So for two separate reasons. One is the First Amendment, the court said, protects expressive nudity, nudity that's being used to convey some message, rather than just nudity that is simply used in order to shock the way that people get shocked by nudity. The second point is Washington state law, as it happens, does not ban all nudity. Washington state law, and you can take it up with the legislature, only bans obscene exhibitions, open and obscene exposure. And the court has said, well, in this context, obscene must mean having to do with sexual gratification.
14: And does it have to do with the intention of the person sending the message or the way that they could anticipate the message will be received by the receiver? Which one matters most? Or do both of them matter? Or neither of them matter?
3: Right. So according to the Washington Supreme Court, when it comes to the Washington statute and its phrase obscene exposure, the court says that must require some underlying lascivious or sexual motivation. So there the focus really is on the motivation of the speaker.
14: So if you say, I intended you to hear this message or see this message one way, then it's the way I intended it for it to be heard, even though the person receiving the message may actually get an entirely different and obscene message.
3: That is the way that the court has interpreted the statute. And again, the legislature, if it wants to, could say, well, we're going to apply this to ban all indecent exposure. Many state laws do ban all public nudity, as opposed to just lascivious exhibition, or maybe all public nudity except for babies or something
14: yeah.
3: like that. But yes, the court's view is what makes something obscene exposure is that it has to have a lascivious or sexual motivation. Now, for purposes of First Amendment protection, the court says that speech is treated as expressive if it both is intended to and is likely to be understood as conveying a particular message.
14: See, because the problem I see in that, Professor, is if you say, I know what I'm intending to show people by doing this, but you know for a fact how many people are going to react to that, and it's the reaction that you're hoping for. Professor Eugene Volokh from the Hoover Institution and a professor of law emeritus at UCLA. Back in a moment, we'll get to your calls at 866-HEY-LARS. 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
5: Welcome back to the Lars Larson Show. Well, Congress is again pushing the Railway Safety Act after the East Palestine derailment. But is the Railway Safety Act really about safety, or does it have a different agenda? I thought we'd ask Patrick McLaughlin, who's a research fellow at the Hoover Institution, visiting research fellow at the Pacific Legal Foundation. Patrick, welcome back.
6: It's good to be back.
5: I've often pointed out to my audience that Congress routinely, and I don't think this is a partisan thing, but they routinely will introduce pieces of legislation with warm, fuzzy names that nobody could be against, like the Railway Safety Act. What is this thing really about?
6: It's mostly politics dressed up as safety. Look, this bill was written, as you said, in response to the East Palestine derailment, but the National Transportation Safety Board itself found that the cause was a mechanical failure, an overheated bearing, and not crew size. Yet one of the headline provisions in this bill is at least two crew members must be on every train. So in that crash in East Palestine, there were actually three. So that part of the bill wouldn't have changed the outcome at all. And that's the broader problem. This bill focuses on inputs, like how many people you have on the train, instead of outcomes, actual safety outcomes, like preventing mechanical failures.
5: And are the crew requirements really about safety, or are they about a sop to the unions?
6: There's no evidence that supports that more crew would make things safer. I've looked at this multiple times in the U.S. There's no statistical evidence that a one-person crew in the U.S. is less safe than a two-person crew across the system. If you look internationally, it's even clearer. In Australia, they're already running fully autonomous freight trains, no crew on board at all, because they've built systems with sensors, monitoring, and automation. In Canada, you have one-person crews safely operating under a risk-based regulatory system where if they show that they can operate it safely, the government lets them do it. The real lesson here is it's all about the system and what you put into the system, not the headcount.
5: In fact, is there anything in this bill that would have, say, required the kind of checks that might have detected that overheated bearing or detected maintenance issues that would have headed off the crash?
6: There's some stuff in there that could push in that direction. There's stuff in the bill that would push towards R&D funding, for example, for better detection technologies. There's some better data sharing provisions with first responders. Unfortunately, most of the bill is simply overshadowed with these rigid mandates, mandates to force the railroads to expend more on certain activities without showing that those activities would increase safety. And a side point on that, almost all of the improvements to safety that we've seen in the railroad world since 1980, that improvement came from the deregulation of the railroad industry. The Staggers Act of 1980 freed up railroads to decide where to invest their capital, whether it was new equipment or track maintenance, or developing new technology. as opposed to being told by regulators where to spend things on. And that expenditure of capital is what improves the safety.
5: You mean, Patrick, actually trusting the people who run trains for a living to know what where the money is going to be best spent? And people in state legislatures of the U.S. Congress, they don't necessarily know the technology that well. They can hold hearings, they can ask questions, but I would guess that the people who know it best are the people either driving the trains or the people who are running the companies that maintain the trains.
6: Yeah, and they have incredible incentive to maintain not only their equipment, but the safety of their employees. They invest quite a bit in their employees, and they are fully invested in making sure those employees stay safe. I think in the case of this bill, it's clear that the railroads aren't pushing it, and I think we might want to wonder, where is this push coming from? And a good rule of thumb in politics is to look at who benefits from it.
5: Well, and then what about the NTSB report that said the decision to vent and burn off the chemicals that were being carried by the train that was mistaken and based on poor communication? Isn't there a standard protocol for handling a crash involving hazardous chemicals, or is there not?
6: That was a case where there's too many cooks in the kitchen, basically. There were multiple regulators who were trying to give input on the decision there. The EPA was involved at various points, the Federal Railroad Administration, and the too many cooks in the kitchen is probably the simplest explanation for the decision that was ultimately regrettable. And this bill might make some improvements in that regard as well. I think the biggest detriment to this bill isn't necessarily dealing with how communication occurs or with how some hazardous material is communicated to first responders, for example, whether it's on the train and where it is on the train. I think the failures of the bill instead are in locking in expenditures on the current technologies that we have, as opposed to letting railroads spend on developing new and better technologies that could have prevented this crash in the first place.
5: And in fact, does it make it even harder for those new and better technologies to come along? I mean, if you tell the railroad, spend a bunch of money on this, you come up with a new way to do it, and then we're going to spend years deciding whether or not to let you use the new and better way because we're more interested in regulating the stuff you're doing already.
6: Yeah, well, you're pointing out a secondary problem, which is they may not even let you use the technology, but the first order problem here is developing the technology right now. And if railroads are instead having to spend relatively more on labor, on crews that aren't improving safety, those are dollars spent that are not spent somewhere else. So necessarily, this would slow down the development of those other technologies. Now, other parts of this bill does lock in some other technologies as well. I shouldn't put it all on the crew side. There's some specific language and other portions that would force, for example, the number of wayside detectors to be fixed at a certain frequency right now. Why decide that frequency? Well, that seems to be fairly arbitrary, and maybe that number could go down. But if we're stuck with that frequency, again, you're forcing expenditures on certain actions and not allowing development of new stuff.
5: Patrick, thank you very much. That's Patrick McLaughlin, who's a research fellow at the Hoover Institution, visiting a research fellow at the Pacific Legal Foundation. Hey, do you really want another summer like last summer where you barely slept because you were too hot all day long or all night long? 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
4: 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And President Trump says Newsmax is terrific. 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
0: Hey, welcome back to the Lars Larson Show. So Alaska Airlines decided to fire two of its flight attendants because they simply shared their Christian beliefs on the company's own internal forum when they were asked to express their opinion about the company's backing of a particular piece of legislation called the Equality Act. Now, we're going to talk

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0: In this case, Stephanie, welcome back to the program.
1: Thank you for having me on.
0: Would you mind backgrounding my audience if I've misled them about the circumstances of Lacey Smith and Marley Brown? Would you mind telling my audience why they got fired 5 years ago?
1: That's right. So Alaska Airlines has an employee-only website, and they posted about their support for the Equality Act. And on this website, they say that they welcome all views. But then when our clients, two wonderful flight attendants, posted their perspectives from their Christian perspective, that was too much. And the employer immediately launched an investigation and got them fired. And so now the Ninth Circuit, we are happy to report that just this morning, the Ninth Circuit issued an opinion saying that there is evidence of religious discrimination. There's enough evidence for this court or for Marley and Lacey's case to go to trial. So that's the next step for us, is we're going to bring this case to a trial and we're going to bring their case before a jury.
0: And by the way, Stephanie, one of the things that irritates me all the time as I used to be a reporter, and I would report the facts without putting my opinion. Now I put my opinion. But one of the things that irritates me is when people use euphemisms and say, well, they made some comments that reflected their faith. They didn't come on and say, well, all gay and lesbian people should end up like Sodom and Gomorrah. They actually made some, I thought, some very, very considered comments. One said, as a company, do you think it's possible to regulate morality? And the other made some comments that said, that talked about the opposite sex. And Alaska Airlines decided that those comments were hateful for saying something like that.
1: Yes, that's right. So the first comment was absolutely right. You quoted it. As a company, do you think it's possible to regulate morality? That's it. And for that, she got fired. And the other one was a little longer. It was a paragraph, but she started out by saying, do you think that it's possible, or do you think that it's right for this legislation, that the legislation could have an impact on the church, on religious freedom, on people's conscience rights, and also she expressed her concerns about this legislation's impact on girls and women in private spaces. So the Equality Act would open up women's restrooms, locker rooms, changing rooms to people based on how they self-identify, and she was concerned about that. And so these were very measured, reasonable comments, but for that, they were fired.
0: Well, and in fact, one of them, a senior Alaska vice president, said that Brown's use of the phrase opposite sex was discriminatory, but because it implied there were only two sexes. I mean, this almost sounds like it was a kind of a surreal situation where you've got the top executive of a big airline saying you can't say opposite sex because that sounds like you're suggesting there are only two genders or two sexes in society, which is exactly what I think Ms. Smith or Ms. Brown was saying, isn't it?
1: That's exactly right. That's what she testified during a deposition. And that's just the tip of the iceberg. There are so many statements of hostility. We had one of the union representatives saying, she typed to other union representatives, can we please get someone to shut down the comments or put Marley and Lacey in a burlap bag and drop them in a well?
0: What?
1: And so these are the people that are, these are the people that are supposed to be defending these are union representatives supposed to be defending them to the company, but instead the union president reported their comments to the company. He's texting people saying that there should be repercussions, and they're saying that they've got to go. So all of these statements of hostility. So we're very grateful that the Ninth Circuit recognized all of the evidence of religious discrimination and is letting this case go to trial.
0: Okay, so Lacey Smith and Marley Brown don't have their jobs back yet, but they are going to be allowed to go to trial, and this thing will be resolved, and it sounds like in their favor. Am I getting over my skis by saying it's that far now?
1: Well, it's going to go to trial, and the jury is going to make the decision, but the court held that there was enough evidence for the jury to rule in their favor.

0: And so we're confident that that's what a jury is going to do. And we're looking forward to bringing it to trial, and we'll update you when that happens.
1: I'm talking to Stephanie Tabb, who's senior counsel at First Liberty Institute. And it was First Liberty that actually won this one. You know what I find strange about this, Stephanie? I don't fly as much as I used to fly, but I used to always fly in Alaska when I could. It was my airline of choice. And one of the things I liked about them was, you know, if they'd bring you a little meal or something to eat, there was a little card on the tray that was a prayer card. You know, it would usually quote a Bible verse. And I asked somebody, a friend of mine today, I said, do they still put those on the trays? He goes, oh, yeah, they still do. So a company that presents itself to the public as we put a prayer card on the tray when we bring you something to eat on our airline is behind the scenes being this anti-Christian?
0: Well, I thought they discontinued the prayer cards a while ago, decades ago.
1: I could be wrong, but I'd asked a friend who flown recently. I said, are they still doing it? So if they discontinued that, then maybe the entire company has changed. But it just seemed very bizarre to me. And why the company felt the necessity to come out in favor of the so-called Equality Act, was there any testimony about why an airline? I could see an airline being concerned about FAA regulations or fuel costs or environmental rules or things like that. Why did they care so much about the Equality Act?
0: Well, this was 2021, and the culture landscape was a little different back then. But we're grateful that Marley and Lacey stood firm with their religious beliefs, and they've brought this case to really ensure that other people won't face the same sort of situations that they're in. Because ultimately, the principle here is something that we think most people should be able to get behind. Your employer can't fire you just because they don't like your religious beliefs. And that's what's going on here.
1: No, and I agree with you on that. And Stephanie, frankly, to fire somebody for their comments after you've invited their comments and said, we want to hear what you have to say, and then when you actually tell the boss what it is you want to say, the boss turns around and says, you are discriminatory, you are being a bigot, and we're going to fire you for it. That is Stephanie Tabb, who is senior counsel, top lawyer at the First Liberty Institute, which won a major decision today from the Ninth Circuit Court of Appeals. It'll be interesting, too, to see whether or not Alaska, after they go to trial, are they going to try to appeal this one to the U.S. Supreme Court? Because that would be really strange. 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
1: Yeah.
0: Cinnamon rolls.
1: Johnny, you want to tell him or me?
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0: Wow.
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5: From ABC News, I'm Wayne Cabot. Gunshots and panic at the Seattle Center, where a weekend festival brought tens of thousands, including children.
6: This happened during the Bite of Seattle Food Festival. Gunfire erupted shortly after 6 p.m., causing the crowd to scatter. Witnesses describe a chaotic scene.
7: We went inside the first building because we saw a few people going to a building. So we went in there, and we went like down the stairs, and we just hid in the garage.
6: A nearby hospital has admitted four victims, including a toddler. One patient is in critical condition, and police have not said if anyone is in custody. Jeff Pogela, ABC News, Seattle.
5: One nation, but two elections. A court ruling this weekend says states that sued the Trump administration do not have to follow his executive order requiring the U.S. Postal Service make a list of approved voters and limit mail-in voting. The First Circuit Court of Appeals says states are responsible for elections, not the feds. This ruling affects just the 23 states that sued, all run by Democrats. Not clear if the Postal Service will be carrying out Trump's order in those 27 red states. Midterms are 99 days away. A lull in the weekend from all sides in the Iran war has crude oil prices lower, but gas prices at $4.11 a gallon are up 12 cents in a week, 94 cents higher from a year ago. Republican Congressman Mike Turner of Ohio on ABC's This Week.
8: Our allies and those in which they sell energy to are going to have to step up to the plate here. America, the United States cannot do this alone. There is economic pressure that can be placed on Iran.
5: We're buying fewer groceries. A recent study by the consulting firm Bain & Company and market research company Nielsen Q finds shoppers are putting fewer items in their carts because of a 33% jump in grocery prices since 2019. The sharpest increase in 50 years. It's called the rocket and feathers effect. Prices rocket up, but fall slowly. 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
5: The summer's big theatrical buzz continues to be about a poem from the 8th century BC.
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12: The Odyssey sailed through its second weekend atop the box office, collecting another $87 million in ticket sales. In just 2 weeks, the Greek epic has made over $286 million in North America. Disney's live-action Moana added another $10.5 million this weekend, good enough for second place.
13: It's good to see them fighting again.
14: It sure is.
12: Well, Toy Story 5, another Disney release, took in another $10 million. Disney is the parent company of ABC. Mike Dubusky, ABC News.
5: The Fed will make a decision on interest rates on Wednesday. Here's ABC's Reno Roy.
15: The broader expectation is the Fed holds steady while watching to see whether higher energy prices start spilling into core inflation, meaning there is a chance we could see a rate hike later this year.
5: Mortgage rates already up. Average rate for a 30-year fix now 6.58%. German authorities say the suspect in the deadly Berlin Pride attack that killed one person and left 29 hurt was shot and killed by police 24 hours after the attack. Abdul Balot is a German citizen with Lebanese roots. Prosecutors say he tried to join the militant Islamic State group. Palm Springs, California, always hot, but it could hit 120 degrees next weekend. I'm Wayne Cabot, ABC News.
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22: Hey, welcome back to the Lars Larson Show. So the scammers out there brought yachts and Lamborghinis with their COVID relief cash, and the government's only clawed back pennies on the dollar. I'm going to tell you more about what's coming up from Open the Books, but they figured at least $400 billion in fraud. And that means every single American household is on the hook for thousands of dollars that simply got scammed away from the federal government. Let me get to that in just a moment. First, welcome to the Lars Larson Show. 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And if you're a naysayer, you disagree with something you hear on the show from me or one of my guests, you're welcome, and we'll put you to the head of the list at 866-439-5277. 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Let me go first to Gwen. Hey, Gwen, welcome to the program. What's on your mind?
23: Oh, hi. Thanks for taking my call.
22: Sure.
23: I wanted to say that I totally agree with your previous speaker, your previous guest.
22: Yes.
23: About transgender, everything that they were saying. I had my own experience, actually. My daughter, who is 11 years old, she's now 12. She was in public school. We thought we were watching her YouTube, what she was watching closely, and obviously we were not close enough. She started using words like cisgender and pansexual and non-binary, and I was like, oh, what's going on? You know, I was concerned. She's getting older, but I was concerned. But then she came out, and also she said that she might be gay. Which, that one's not as concerning to me. I was like, well, you know, you're 25 by the time your sexuality is developed, so let's just wait and see.
22: Yeah.
23: Well, she comes out to us as non-binary about a year ago. And my husband and I don't think that is a thing. We don't believe it's a thing.
22: Yeah, yeah. Well, there are men and there are women. For everybody else listening, Gwen, Non-binary, the way I understand the definition, means you are neither a boy nor a girl. Now, I don't even, do you think she even understood at age 11 what non-binary meant?
23: She understood what the left was telling her. She would tell me, because I asked her to explain it in depth, right? And yep. I asked her lots of questions, and she was able to pare it back. Yeah, she was able to pare it back, and, Mom, I want to be called a person. I don't want to be a girl. I don't want to be a boy. And it's like, she has red hair, and I'm like, well, that's like saying you don't want to be born with red hair. You don't want to be born. You don't want to be 5'2" right now. You are. You're 5'2". You are a woman. You have white skin. You have red hair. These are things. Well, the hair you can't take. But
22: you can change the hair, I guess. But it's not an immutable characteristic. Lots and lots of women change their hair color. Maybe some men as well. But what was it that was her objection to saying, I don't want to be a girl? Did she ever explain that?
23: She was starting puberty, right? And she's a little on the heavier side. She was having some negative reactions to some boys, especially. They were being super cruel to her. And I think that was just her. And I think that's where the gay thing's coming from, too. She's like, well, girls are nicer to me, so maybe I like them more. And so I was explaining to her, you have some distortions going on. You have some confusion, which she did not like these words.
22: I'll bet.
23: I'm not confused. And I was like, well,
22: you're 11.
23: You are. And so
22: 11-year-old boys and girls are often confused, aren't they?
23: Well, exactly. Exactly. So we pulled her out of school. We put her in private school at a Catholic public private school, and we stopped YouTube. We're like, well, and actually all online activity.
22: How did she take that?
23: You will not be. Oh, it was bad. It was really bad. She was so angry. I mean, for 9 months, she was so, so angry. We were her enemies, but we just held to our truth. We were just like, this is, we thought that she would grow out of it, right? That she was just confused.
22: Yep.
23: And sure enough, you just keep nourishing her. You keep loving her. And every time she was angry, we just kept reiterating that. We love you. We love you so much. You are perfect the way you are. You are perfect in the body you are. You are a girl. It's okay to be more masculine as a girl. It's okay for men to be more feminine. They are still men. You are still a woman. And it's okay.
22: And in a year, she got it figured out?
23: She did. She got it figured out. It totally went away. And
22: wow,
23: she, in fact, has turned the opposite direction. I know. She's like, Mom, they are really confusing these children. I was really confused. And I'm just like, wow. Okay.
22: Well, you know what? You're a refreshing story, because I hear more about the crash and burns from parents, you know, where things really don't go well despite their best efforts. But it sounds like you went the right direction and you got her. Now, do you think does she look back on that and say, this is why I was confused? Does she have any inkling as to why she was going through that confusion?
23: Again, her body was changing. She was feeling really uncomfortable in her body. And I was like, honey, all teenagers feel uncomfortable in their body. Your boobs are growing. Your hips are getting wider. It's uncomfortable. People are noticing. People are staring at you. And so she's like, yeah, I was just uncomfortable with puberty coming on and what my body was doing. But anyway, she's accepted her body now. And a couple warning signs. Well, the biggest one was we were going to go shopping for bras for school. And she's like, Mom, maybe instead of a bra, we can get a binder. And I was like, what?
22: Oh, no.
23: No. No. You get a bra. You are a girl. You get a bra.
22: You know, we
23: wanted to have a nickname, gender neutral nickname. And that was another big warning. And we shut that down too. We're like, no, you are going by your girl name that we gave you. Anyway, shut it down. Do not believe what they say, that you're going to kill your child if you go against them. That is not true. They are confused. They need our help. That's what they need.
22: That's what it sounds like you delivered for, and good for her. I mean, if you say, hey, yeah, you know, there are women who are a little more masculine. There are men who are probably a little more. I've certainly known a number of men who've been a little more effeminate than other guys. And you're like, okay, that's fine. That doesn't bother anybody. But simply denying biological reality that would take some getting used to. Gwen, thanks very much. I appreciate the call. Glad to be with you and always glad to take your calls. 866-HEY-LARS. That's 866-439-5277. Send your emails to talk@LarsLarson.com. 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And that used to be true of me, but I took care of the problem, and I'm going to tell you how. What do they have? Your home address, your cell phone number, your email address, and there's more. 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
7: Welcome back to the Lars Larson Show. It's a pleasure to be with you. I'm glad to get to your phone calls and emails. A federal judge has called diversity, equity, and inclusion the heart of justice. He mandates pronouns be used in his courtroom. Can anybody who disagrees actually get a fair trial out of this federal judge? I thought we'd put that question to Zach Smith, who's a senior legal fellow and manager of the Supreme Court and Appellate Advocacy Program at Heritage. Zach, good to have you back.
8: Thanks so much for having me on the show this afternoon.
7: This guy, Mustafa Kusabai, and I think that's the way you say his name, he sounds like a real piece of work. I mean, he's a federal district judge, and he goes out to give a speech to a bunch of law school graduates, and he tells them that DEI is absolutely intrinsic to equal justice under the rule of law. What the heck? What would you tell my audience about this kind of attitude from not a local judge, but a federal judge?
8: Yeah, look, this is very troubling conduct, to say the least. And it's troubling for a number of reasons. But keep in mind, the role of a judge is to be fair and impartial and to avoid even the appearance of impropriety. Now, here's the problem with this, Lars. The Supreme Court has repeatedly, over the past several years, starting with the Students for Fair Admissions case, moving on to the Louisiana versus Calais redistricting case, the Supreme Court has made clear that we have a colorblind constitution, that everyone should be treated equally regardless of their race. There is no such thing as good discrimination. And yet in this law school graduation speech at the University of Oregon, this federal judge explicitly rejected that. And as you said that DEI concepts were, quote, absolutely intrinsic to equal justice under the law.
7: Well, and in fact, when he says to people in his courtroom, he says, if someone, this is a quote from this Judge Kusabi, if somebody has identified themselves by a particular honorific, I say explicitly, opposing counsel is obliged to comply. It is not voluntary, it is not optional, and you will be called on. So someone walks in who's a biological male, but insists that he is in fact female, and indicates to the court he wants to be called by a female pronoun or a female name, that this is a judge telling the other lawyers in the courtroom they've got to go along with this, even if it's fictional.
8: Yeah, that's exactly right. That is a clear violation of the First Amendment. Now, here's what's so problematic about that, Lars. This judge actually put out this policy while he was what's known as a federal magistrate judge. That's a non-life tenure position that helps other federal judges. And he held that position for a number of years before President Biden nominated him to the full-time life tenure position, and he was confirmed by the Senate. During his Senate confirmation hearing, he was asked about this, and he pledged to respect everyone's First Amendment rights, that he understood that everyone appearing in front of him has a First Amendment right. And yet, go look on the court court's website. His gender pronoun guide is still live. It's still on his court's website. And so the idea that you could refuse to participate in the fiction that a biological man can become a woman or vice versa and still get a fair hearing in front of this judge, well, I think that is a very tall ask for almost everyone appearing in front of this judge. And frankly, Lars, I think this policy, as well as the judge's other DEI-related comments, those are violations of the judicial canon of ethics.
7: Well, and tell me I'm wrong about this, because if I am, I'm happy to be corrected. But there are an awful lot of cases that may turn on the gender, the true gender of the participants of the case, aren't there?
8: Yeah, that's exactly right. Look, when we talk about the language that courts use, it has very specific, very technical meanings. The sex of an individual can make the difference between winning or losing a case. But look, here's where things get really troubling, Lars. Set aside the law school graduation speech. Set aside the gender pronoun guide for lawyers and other litigants appearing in front of this court. Go back to a 2021 Bar Journal article that this judge wrote. He wrote it for the Oregon State.
7: This is great. Tell my audience, because this is nuts.
8: It is nuts. It is troubling. It is unethical. In this Oregon State Bar Bulletin, he wrote, quote, "We have to set aside conventional ideas of proof when we are dealing with the personal and interpersonal work of equity, diversity, and inclusion." So in that statement, let's be clear, Lars, this judge is saying that he is going to apply different legal tests, different legal standards, depending on the race, the gender, the other protected characteristics of the individuals appearing before him in a court of law. That is blatantly unconstitutional and blatantly unethical.
7: All right. Now, what's the solution to this? Because, and Zach, I want to test you on this. I had a lawyer about a week ago, and I was talking to him, and he said, you know, we gotta hold the judges, these federal judges, that we always say life appointment. And what he pointed out was they really aren't life appointments. They're appointments on your good behavior, which means you get to keep it for life. But if you behave badly, you can take the whole thing away. Should the Congress or some entity go out and start saying to judges, if you want to get this far out of line, you may just lose that so-called life appointment, which really isn't for life?
8: Yeah, that's exactly right. The Constitution says that judges hold their office during good behavior. Now, the judiciary itself has certain ethics mechanisms where they can recommend to Congress whether or not to pursue impeachment. They can issue other relatively minor disciplinary actions to judges based on the misconduct. But look, I think that function internal to the judiciary, that system hasn't been functioning well. We saw that with Judge Eleanor Ross in Georgia, who had an affair in her chambers, and the 11th Circuit Court of Appeals, that judicial counsel there, essentially made her write an apology letter that was so poorly done, she had to go back and actually do it again and actually apologize for her conduct. But look, I've been saying it before, Lars, if judges commit misconduct, like Judge Ross, like this judge in particular as well, that is certainly grounds for the House to explore impeachment proceedings. And I think in this case in particular, when you have a judge clearly defying Supreme Court precedent, when you have a judge, what I think are pretty clear violations of the judicial ethics canons taking place, that would certainly be a place for Congress to intervene and at a minimum launch an investigation into this conduct.
7: I'm talking to Zach Smith from Heritage. So let me ask you this. Is there any mechanism within the judiciary, where either the Supreme Court or the courts that come in the rankings above district court judge could do their own policing of members who start to step out of line? Or does it all have to go to the House of Representatives for impeachment?
8: They are very circumscribed in what they can do, Lars. You saw the 11th Circuit making Judge Ross apologize. She agreed voluntarily to forego becoming chief judge, which frankly is an administrative position that many judges don't want in the first place. And so the judiciary itself is fairly circumscribed in what they can do, what they should be able to do. The Constitution provides a remedy for this type of conduct. It is impeachment by the House of Representatives and trial in the U.S. Senate. And of course, if a judge is convicted by the requisite number of U.S. senators, then they could be removed from office.
7: Absolutely. Zach, I've got to break away, but that's Zach Smith from the Supreme Court Appellate Advocacy Program at Heritage. We'll be back in a moment. You've got the Lars Larson Show.

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13: Welcome back to the Lars Larson Show. Well, a brand new housing bill is purporting to crack down on private investment and even put limits on how long homes can be rented out. It's being sold as a fix for affordability in America, but will it actually make housing more expensive and even harder to find? I thought I'd put that proposition to Jace White, who is Manager of Government Relations for Advancing American Freedom. Jace, welcome back to the program.
14: Hi, Lars. Good to be with you.
13: So tell me your first impression of the 21st Century Road to Housing Act. Is this a good deal from the point of view of people who want to be able to rent or buy housing that they can live in?
14: Yeah, if you're looking to get affordable housing in America, this bill is not going to make the situation much better. This is a product that bounced from the House over to the Senate and now got revised and passed by the Senate and sent back to the House. And unfortunately, this is a bipartisan product that was done in the Senate Banking Committee in consultation with Senator Elizabeth Warren. And she has a lot of very wrong-headed ideas about what is good for the economy. And that has included a lot of government subsidies for demand, which doesn't make it easier to build any housing, but simply makes it more sort of inflated for people to buy them. But then also some restrictions on ways in which developers can create housing that they then plan to rent. There's a feeling that when a large developer or a large financial institution owns a lot of rental housing, that this is somehow nefarious, this is bad. And yet this is a way that tens of thousands of homes are built in America every year, and this bill, as it's currently written, would ban that.
13: I mean, just so I understand the details of this, they say one of the things they do is a ban on institutional buying, but also prohibit investors from building single-family homes and then renting them out for more than 7 years. Now, do they mean, you know, saying to a renter, you can rent this house for 7 years, or they mean once you build the house, you can't rent it out for 7 years? I'm not exactly sure, you know, what that means in the law.
14: Right, right. The firm that builds the house is forced to sell it after 7 years. They can't hold on to it for any longer than that. And if they want to sell it to a person who wants to live in that house permanently, that's probably not going to be the person that's currently renting it. So they're going to have to evict the current renter after 7 years and find somebody willing to buy it. So this is really just going to make it prohibitively expensive to build a house for a company that isn't going to get to own it for long enough to be able to recoup their costs. And so this just takes away an important way that housing is currently being constructed, simply makes it illegal.
13: Well, and Jace, is some of this being written based on the reality of what's going on in the American marketplace, or is it being built based on, and I have to call it this, there are people who will tell me all day long that an evil company like BlackRock, that they own gigantic amounts of real estate, my understanding is it's 2 or 3%, and they say, well, yeah, but they're controlling the marketplace. I said, I don't know of any place in any economy where you can own 3% of anything and control the marketplace, but that's the bit that's being sold to people. Is that what they wrote this bill out of? Information like that?
14: That's exactly right. I mean, the vast majority of homes in America are owned by individual families. But even investors only make up 2 to 3%, like you're saying. And large institutional investors are only about 1% of the homes owned throughout the entire country. So this is a vanishingly small number of people owning these homes, not nearly enough for them to influence the market. But what they do provide is an alternative way for homes to be built. These companies want to rent out homes that they construct, and they're providing the funds to have these homes built and providing a way for people to have a single-family house that they can rent and that they don't have to be tied to for a 30-year mortgage for a long time. This is the right option for certain people, and it should be not shouldn't be the government's business to ban people from exercising that.
13: No, and in fact, Jace, I no longer own a rental house, but I used to own a duplex. That was like 30 years ago. But when they say they want to prohibit investors from building a single-family house and then renting them out more than 7 years, so at 7 years, you got to sell it. So if a mom and pop, and as I understand it, a huge plurality of the owners of rental housing in America are what I would call mom-and-pop operations. I would think that if they found a good rental and they were at least covering their costs, that after 7 years, they might say, this is a really good deal. We're going to continue to own this house, except this is going to come in and tell them they have to sell it, or is this only for the big institutional buyers?
14: This is meant to go after those large institutional investors like BlackRock, who, as you said, have been sort of demonized as having a ton of control over the market. But like you said, there are times when you only own one or two rental properties, things can go wrong, there can be damage, you can end up losing money. The advantage that these large investors have is that they can spread their risk out over thousands and thousands of homes and potentially offer, you know, a good value and for a lot of American families. And that's why they've been building tens of thousands of these houses. It started to become a large proportion of the current rental market for homes and a large number of homes that are now being built. And so to take away this mechanism for building homes is just really bad. It's not a pro-affordability move at all.
13: Look, I think most of the fix to this is at the local level, but is there anything that Congress could be doing right now or the president could be doing right now that would make the housing supply bigger and hence the cost lower?
14: Absolutely. I mean, the Road to Housing Act contains within it some good provisions. This was a bipartisan piece, and a lot of what the Republicans were pushing for were deregulatory measures, things that cut red tape, including a lot of the unnecessary environmental permitting things and historic preservation permitting that has gotten really out of hand in recent years. All of those provisions should stay in the bill. And when the House now gets the Senate version, they should strip out all of these restrictions on developers and all of these demand-side subsidies and leave those good parts in. And a good model for this is the executive order that the White House issued last week after a lot of this outrage about what was in the Senate bill was coming out. The White House issued a whole slew of deregulatory measures on housing that are all pushing in the right direction of saying, let's make it easier for people to build a house in America and sell it to an American family for a good price.
13: Well, let's hope so. That's Jace White from Advancing American Freedom. 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I appreciate the time. 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

0: Hey, do you really want another summer like last summer? Barely sleeping because you were too hot all night? I know exactly how you feel. Hey, it's Lars. People blame summer heat for bad sleep, when really it may be their mattress trapping in that heat. If you already sleep hot, summer only makes it worse. That's exactly why I switched to Ghost Bed. Helps keep you cool all night long. No waking up.
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2: Hey, welcome back to the Lars Larson Show. There's a list known as the Dirty Dozen list that apparently is scaring kids away from fruits and vegetables. 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

0: So in other words, it's a bigger problem than the small amount of residue from whatever that you would get as a result of eating the fruits or vegetables.
1: Yeah, absolutely. You know, every year, and this doesn't get publicized, the USDA, they do a survey, and they look at all fruit, they sample the fruits and vegetables, and they look at pesticide residues. And they find that, and this is every year, 99% of all the fruits and vegetables have pesticide residues that are below the safe level. And when I say below, I'm talking about 100 to 1,000 times lower than the safe level.
0: So why are people getting so wound up about numbers that are that far away from anything that's hazardous?
1: I think two reasons. One, like I say, they don't get those numbers. It doesn't get publicized. What does get publicized is things that scare people. And this is a common problem in risk analysis, and that's really my field, that people pay attention to something that's scary, particularly if someone says, oh, someone else is doing it to you. And if it's a corporation that's making money, even if it's a farm, they're outraged. And if you generate outrage, you get a lot of clicks.
0: You know, it's funny, Richard, let me ask you about something, because I remember years ago there was a big to-do over something called Alar that I think they sprayed on apples. And there were moms who had put their kids in a car and drive 50 miles out in the countryside to buy apples that didn't have Alar in them. And somebody did the statistical risk assessment and said the mom was actually putting her kids at greater risk by putting them in a car to drive 20 miles or 30 miles, whatever it was, out in the countryside to buy Alar-free apples than the Alar was producing. And is that an example of where people overreact to one risk and then put their kids at risk of something else without even realizing it?
1: That's a perfect example. And there was more to that story. Interestingly, one mother forgot and put an apple into her child's lunch bag. She called the sheriff's department, and the sheriff's department sent a car out, and they pulled over the school bus. They took the offending apple in the bag, they put it in the field, and they shot it.
0: They shot the apple because it might have Alar on it?
1: They shot the apple.
0: Now, at the end of the day, was there anything actually wrong with Alar?
1: No. Again, this is, you know, another example. You find things to scare people about, and they get scared, and bad things happen. Like I say, we're not eating enough fruits and vegetables, and if you notice, 3 out of 4 of us are overweight or obese, and that's going to lead to a lot of chronic illness, heart disease, cancer, and diabetes.
0: And so you could actually eat more fruits and vegetables. Maybe you make sure that you wash them off. And how much of the residue is a result of not washing off the fruits and vegetables, because the residue is on the surface of the fruits or vegetables and could be washed off, but people don't take care to do that? Or is that not the problem?
1: Well, I don't think it's much of a problem. I mean, certainly if you're buying your fruits and vegetables off of a stand, by the side of the road, it might be worth washing them off just to make sure. But this is, you know, USDA will not wash them and then test them. They test them as they get them. So I don't see that as a problem.
0: No, but hold on, Richard. That means they're saying if you take this apple and you don't even rinse it off, this is the amount of residue that's on it. Wouldn't it be interesting to know how much residue is left after you just rinse it off and then dry it with a towel?
1: Right, and remember, this is it's a very tiny amount, no matter what you're talking about. I think of an analogy. It's sort of like if you jump off of a 10-story building, you're probably going to die.
0: Yep.
1: If you jump off the curb, you're probably going to build a little muscle.
0: And that's the proper way to look at the respective risks there. So, is the FDA doing anything at this point that would allow or cause industry to be using the kinds of pesticides that would actually put people at risk?
1: As far as I know, and I wish I had more information about this, but right now we don't see that there are pesticides that are putting people at risk. In fact, it's the exact opposite. We need these pesticides. Now, pesticides were really a big part of the green

0: Revolution, after World War II, when people around the world were starving. And we've increased the yields tremendously to feed the world's population. For example, if we wanted to go to all organic, organic food has as much as 25% lower yields. So we would end up using 40% more land if we tried to go all organic. And that would be a huge environmental disaster.
1: I mean, isn't that one of the reasons that old Thomas Malthus is, you know, he's spinning in his grave? Because he said there was never going to be a time when men could build or could grow enough food to be able to supply a growing population on planet Earth. And that turned out to be absolutely positively wrong, didn't it?
0: Yeah, Malthus, and let's give him some credit. He didn't really live in a time period when there was a lot of invention and innovation, and we do. And it keeps going on. We're now using precision agriculture, which is fantastic. We're not just watering whole fields. We monitor the field, and they find out precisely which plant needs more water. Things like that. And, again, it's increasing the yields, and that's making us all healthier.
1: Well, and frankly, Mr. Williams, having known some farmers, and you say to them, are you out there just spraying any amount of pesticide or herbicide or whatever? And they say, no, that stuff's expensive. We try to spray as little of it as we possibly can.
0: Yeah, absolutely. There's no reason why they would want to waste these things. Absolutely.
1: You know what I'd love to see, Mr. Williams? My understanding from the people who run, say, garden shops, they say, you want to find overuse of pesticides and herbicides? Go to most people's backyards. So the same person who's getting wound up about their kids being exposed to residues on fruits and vegetables is actually putting down a huge amount of pesticides and herbicides just to make his or her yard pretty. Back in a moment, we'll get to your phone calls and emails. 866-HEY-LARS. 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
8: from ABC News, I'm Wayne Cabot. Multiple people have been shot in gunfire near Seattle's iconic Space Needle. The Seattle Center was hosting a food festival drawing 350,000 attendees over 3 days of community events, according to its website. Election confusion. 100 days before the midterms, a federal court this weekend said 23 Democratic-led states do not have to follow a Trump executive order requiring the Postal Service make a list of approved voters. The First Circuit Court of Appeals affirming states are responsible constitutionally for federal elections, ruling against federal meddling. This affects 23 states that sued. Not clear if the USPS must carry out Trump's order in the other states, Republican-led states. Blaming Republicans for gas over $4 a gallon, Democrat leader Hakeem Jeffries at a campaign rally in Bethlehem, Pennsylvania.
9: They told you they'd stop spending money on stupid wars in the Middle East. They promised to bring energy prices down by 50% and get gas below $2 a gallon. The exact opposite has happened.
8: A quiet weekend in the Iran war has oil lower, but with new pressure.
10: The Houthis, an Iranian proxy group in Yemen, have opened a new front targeting Saudi oil exports, claiming they hit state-run oil operations in the Saudi kingdom. They've also declared a maritime blockade on Saudi-linked shipping in the Red Sea's Bab el-Mandeb Strait, which serves as a vital trade route. Mike Dubusky, ABC News, New York.
8: Theaters are adding showtimes trying to meet demand for The Odyssey. Problem is, people want to see it in IMAX 70 millimeters, and there are only 41 IMAX screens worldwide. Most of those theaters are sold out through September. This weekend, the second weekend of North American sales, it took in $87 million. The global take so far, $640 million. 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
8: 300,000 people is how many people have been chased out of their homes from wildfires in France and Spain. For perspective, 300,000 is the population of Orlando, Cincinnati, Pittsburgh. One fire is 9 miles away from the wine city of Bordeaux. 24 hours after someone drove a van into a pride celebration, killing a man, German police killed the suspect. In Berlin, ABC's Britt Klenet.
13: Police say that officers fired at the man after he rushed towards them with a knife and that he died at the scene. Now, that's in the western part of the city in Spandau. And it followed a massive search operation to find this suspect. Authorities saying that all signs indicate that it was an Islamist terror attack and that the suspect did have a criminal history.
8: White House border czar Tom Homan says that ICE vetting under review now after the fatal ICE-involved shootings in Houston and Maine that happened this month. Pressed on CNN about the status of the officers involved in the Maine and Texas shootings, Homan said he wasn't sure. The New York Times says DNC chair Ken Martin was reported to HR for throwing a phone toward a subordinate. As pressure builds in a campaign where Democrats are in debt, the DNC has about $16 million in the bank, but is carrying roughly $18 million in debt. The Republican committee has $128 million in the bank. I'm Wayne Cabot, ABC News.
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7: From ABC News, I'm Wayne Cabot. Multiple people have been shot in gunfire near Seattle's iconic Space Needle. The Seattle Center was hosting a food festival drawing 350,000 attendees over 3 days of community events, according to its website. Election confusion. 100 days before the midterms, a federal court this weekend said 23 Democratic-led states do not have to follow a Trump executive order requiring the Postal Service make a list of approved voters. The First Circuit Court of Appeals affirming states are responsible constitutionally for federal elections, ruling against federal meddling. This affects 23 states that sued. Not clear if the USPS must carry out Trump's order in the other states, Republican-led states. Blaming Republicans for gas over $4 a gallon, Democrat leader Hakeem Jeffries at a campaign rally in Bethlehem, Pennsylvania.

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1: The song is Tether, and it gets right to it. The band is Hitchhiker. And if you follow Skinwalker Ranch, the stories from that property at all, then you know what Hitchhiker kind of means and where the name derives

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6: From ABC News, I'm Wayne Cabot. Gunshots and panic at the Seattle Center, where a weekend festival brought tens of thousands, including children.
7: This happened during the Bite of Seattle Food Festival. Gunfire erupted shortly after 6 p.m., causing the crowd to scatter. Witnesses describe a chaotic scene.
8: We went inside the first building because we saw a few people going to a building. So we went in there, and we went down the stairs, and we just hid in the garage.
7: A nearby hospital has admitted 4 victims, including a toddler. One patient is in critical condition, and police have not said if anyone is in custody. Jeff Pogela, ABC News, Seattle.
6: One nation, but two elections. A court ruling this weekend says states that sued the Trump administration do not have to follow his executive order requiring the U.S. Postal Service make a list of approved voters and limit mail-in voting. The First Circuit Court of Appeals says states are responsible for elections, not the feds. This ruling affects just the 23 states that sued, all run by Democrats. Not clear if the Postal Service will be carrying out Trump's order in those 27 red states. Midterms are 99 days away. A lull in the weekend from all sides in the Iran war has crude oil prices lower, but gas prices at $4.11 a gallon are up 12 cents in a week, 94 cents higher from a year ago. Republican Congressman Mike Turner of Ohio on ABC's This Week.
9: Our allies and those in which they sell energy to are going to have to step up to the plate here. America, the United States cannot do this alone. There is economic pressure that can be placed on Iran.
6: We're buying fewer groceries. 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
7: From ABC News, I'm Sherry Preston. Gunfire ripping through a food festival in Seattle. Three dead, four hurt, and police are still searching for a suspect. ABC's Jeff Pogula is there.
8: This happened during the Bite of Seattle Food Festival. Gunfire erupted shortly after 6 p.m., causing the crowd to scatter. Witnesses describe a chaotic scene.
9: We saw a few people going to a building, so we went in there, and we went like down the stairs, and we just hid in the garage.
8: A young child is among the wounded, Assistant Police Chief Tyrone Davis.
10: One of the four victims that was taken to the hospital was a toddler.
8: Detectives believe two people were shooting at each other. One suspect is in custody. Jeff Pogula, ABC News, Seattle.
7: Another night of quiet from the U.S. military as the White House puts a pause on attacks on Iran to let talks move forward. ABC's Karen Hua, however, says there are still worries about the war expanding.
11: Iran is now protesting after Ukraine attacked an Iranian ship in the Caspian Sea, claiming it was carrying drone and missile components. And in the Red Sea, global shipping traffic is slowing after Iran-backed Houthi rebels claimed attacks on Saudi oil facilities and tankers.
7: OpenAI head Sam Altman heading to Washington this week to push for approval of his company's most advanced AI model yet.
12: The system, capable of solving an 80-year-old math problem, could also take on complex tasks for businesses and the government. But that same ability to act more independently is also raising safety concerns. After OpenAI system was able to hack into another AI platform called Hugging Face during a security test. Hugging Face's CEO calls the hack unprecedented.
7: ABC's Sophie Flay. Parts of the country back in the summer sauna again.
13: The humidity added to the heat will bring those feels-like temperatures up to 110 in Omaha, 112 out towards Des Moines. And then that's all going to fuel the possibility of severe weather threats.
7: ABC News meteorologist Leslie Lopez. 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
7: Wildfires burning in France have now forced 250,000 people from their homes. The attack on a pride celebration in Germany's capital now being called an act of Islamic extremism. The suspect killed by police. Here's ABC's Britt Clenett in Berlin.
15: We know that he was arrested in Lebanon last year for trying to join Islamic State. That's according to prosecutors in Germany. So certainly this person has a history of criminal activity and links to those extreme groups.
7: More than a dozen young kids at a summer camp in New Jersey getting sick after eating drug-laced chocolate. ABC's Tony Yates.
16: Cynthia Cunningham rushing her 12-year-old daughter to the hospital after getting the call from the East Orange YMCA camp that her child was given drug-laced chocolate by another camper.
17: It was about 13 children. They, for lack of better words, they looked like zombies. It was really sad.
16: Cunningham says her child stayed in the hospital until doctors determined that she was absolutely fine. But she questions why the YMCA was allowed to reopen one day later, with this all still being a very active investigation.
7: Officials say one camper shared the mushroom-infused chocolate with other kids. Back in court in Miami today, the Tate brothers, the influencers fighting extradition to the UK to face rape and human trafficking charges. Two chances at somebody growing lottery jackpots. Tonight's Powerball, $633 million. Tomorrow's Mega Millions, $800 million. Sherry Preston, ABC News.
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23: This is America in the Morning from Westwood One. Good morning, I'm John Trout. It's Monday, July 27th, 2026. Here's what's coming up on America in the Morning.
24: The Trump administration halts military strikes against Iran over the weekend.
25: The president has all options on the table.
24: I'm John Stolness in Washington.
26: A condition President Trump has added to his nuclear deal with the Saudis catches attention worldwide. I'm Clayton Neville.
27: In Maine, Democrats picked someone to replace Graham Plattner, who won the Democratic primary in June.
28: We have a party to unite!
27: I'm Julie Walker.
29: An outbreak of a diarrhea-causing parasite is linked to four more states.
30: Because of the lettuce.
29: Ed Donahue, Washington.
31: The Okefenokee Swamp in Georgia is among several sites added to the World Heritage List. I'm Donna Water.
23: two people killed at a Seattle food festival, and Monday business headlines. All ahead on America in the Morning. It's 7 after. After nearly 2 weeks of renewed intense bombing, President Trump over the weekend put military operations against Iran

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4: 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Actor Jerry Van Dyke was born on this day, and Bugs Bunny made his cartoon debut today in 1940. Faithful Almanac readers will be familiar with this phase. Cornscadious Air is everywhere. For centuries, it's appeared on our July calendar pages. You won't find the word cornscadious in the dictionary, but most of us know by intuition the hot and damp conditions that are ideal for growing corn. And if you're growing your own sweet corn, here's a few signs it's ready for picking. The silk will have turned brown, the ears will be plump and full, and the top of the ear should be rounded, not pointy. Piercing a kernel should produce a milky liquid, not clear. That is the Old Farmer's Almanac Radio Report. 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

0: incident.
1: OpenAI chief Sam Altman heading to the White House this week to seek approval for the company's most powerful generative AI model yet. Here's ABC's Sophie Flay.
0: For decades, Hollywood has imagined the possibility of artificial intelligence becoming too powerful for humans to control.
2: Skynet has become self-aware.
0: Now, Altman is taking that debate to Washington, meeting with the Trump administration this week to showcase OpenAI's most powerful model yet and to push for its approval. The system, capable of solving an 80-year-old math problem, could also take on complex tasks for businesses and the government. But that same ability to act more independently is also raising safety concerns.
1: Among them, the OpenAI system that was able to hack into another AI platform on its own during a recent security test. After first exploring the possibility of a merger with American Airlines, Wall Street Journal says United is now asking Delta to look into the idea of becoming one airline. I'm Sherry Preston, ABC News.
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5: 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Democrats have selected South Carolina to hold the first presidential nominating contest in 2028. The decision Friday most likely cements a Democratic primary calendar that moves away from Iowa and New Hampshire in favor of more racially diverse states. The Democratic National Committee's Rules and Bylaws Committee weighed competing bids led by South Carolina and Nevada for the first spot. The choice will need to be approved by the full Democratic National Committee, which is scheduled to meet next month. Nevada is expected to follow South Carolina, with New Hampshire, New Mexico, Michigan, and Virginia rounding out the early state calendar before Super Tuesday. On Friday, New Hampshire Democrats would not commit to following the new calendar, where State Party Chair Ray Buckley said, quote, "This committee's vote does not change the realities governing New Hampshire's primary, which are beyond control of both this committee and our state party." Former WMUR Political Director Scott Spradling with the Spradling Group will join Dan Mitchell this morning at 8:10 on WKBK. Senator Maggie Hassan will open your open mic program at 9 o'clock this morning. Of the more than two dozen police agencies in New Hampshire that have agreements with ICE or Immigration Customs Enforcement, Troy's Police Department has been among the most active. The Sentinel reports 15 of 51 arrests under ICE agreements through March 10th have been made in Chester County, where the Troy Police Department is the only agency with an ICE agreement. These figures agree with information provided by Troy Police Chief David Ellis, who said late last year that his department had made a dozen immigration arrests. He provided arrest reports this week to the Sentinel, showing that this arrest total has now grown to nearly 30. Road construction continues all over Keene this week, including downtown. Details at the bottom of the hour and online at keenenh.gov. Business news and sports are next. 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
3: Stocks drifted on Wall Street Friday. Oil prices fell for the first time in a week, even as heavy fighting in the Middle East again threatened to slow the global flow of oil. They're not fighting right now. Treasury yields moved lower in the bond market. On Friday, the S&P 500 gained 4 points. It'll open at 7,412. The Dow Jones Industrial Average climbed 236 points. It begins trading this Monday morning at 51,947. The NASDAQ fell 160. 62 points. It opens at 24,976.
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3: Start the trade. The Red Sox have acquired infielder Curtis Meade from the Washington Nationals for left-hander Connelly Early. Both teams are in the mix for a wild card in their respective leagues. Meade has 17 home runs, 48 RBIs this season. He's a righty. He's a good addition. Early, 7-5, will miss him. He's got a 3.44 ERA and 17 starts. He's currently on the injured list with elbow issues. On the field, Jaron Duran drove in 2 runs with one of his 3 singles. The Red Sox beat the Jays 6-1. The Sox closed their 10-game homestand 8-2, including a win Wednesday that matched a club record 15-game winning streak from 1946 before they were stopped in the nightcap of a split doubleheader. The fading Blue Jays couldn't build on Dylan Cease's dominating one-hit complete game on Saturday. New England Patriots owner Robert Kraft says Christian Gonzalez has been offered the highest contract in team history. The Pats picked up their star cornerback's fifth-year option in April, meaning Gonzalez will make just over $18 million in the final year of his rookie deal next year, but he entered the offseason seeking long-term security. Beyond that, Kraft did not provide details on the offer. And the third-place Keene Swamp Bats had a nice night at home Saturday. They beat the Sanford Mainers 19-3. The Bats scored 7 in the third, highlighted by homers from Avery Smith, Dylan Fitzsimmons. They added 4 in the fourth, 3 in the fifth, including Fitzsimmons' second long ball in the seventh. Micah Kendrick's 3-run blast made it 17-1, and T.J. Schuyler poured salt in the wounds with a 2-run shot to make it 19-1. On Sunday, the North beat the South 5-0 in the NECBL All-Star Game. The Bats are back at home tomorrow night. WKBK Dependable Weather Forecast is next. WKBK News Time 16. WKBK staff meteorologist Joe Schock is calling for sunshine today. Highs will be in the mid to upper 80s. Currently, it's 51 degrees outside our West Keene studios at 611. 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
2: 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It's WKBK's Dan Mitchell. And good morning.

0: Oh, Paul Simon to help you wake up on a Monday morning. And I know, it takes a little more than that, especially on a Monday. That's why God created coffee, right? So you have that going for you as well. Good morning, neighbors. It is time to rise and shine as best you can on this Monday morning. Last Monday in the month of July, July 27th, the year 2026. I'm Dan Mitchell, your host. Welcome aboard. Sean over there in the news center for one day this week. Kelsey with a day off today. Joe Shaka's in the weather center and details of a forecast. Going to be a little harder to forecast the weather for this week for Joe than it was last week, because last week it was just pretty nice and high pressure and sunshine. It was just a matter of nailing down the temperature for the most part. This week, we're going to see showers on Tuesday and Wednesday, on Thursday, maybe even beyond that a little bit. Yeah, I know we do need the rain, and it's happening during a work week, but pretty unsettled this week. Good news is today is a very, very nice day. A matter of fact, I'm guessing he'll pick today as the best day of the week weather-wise when he joins us after the 7:30 news this morning. But we'll keep an eye on the forecast. I know there are big things happening this week. Our night at the Swamp Bats. Tomorrow night, Nashua is coming to town for a seven-inning game. Swamp Bats need to win at least, I believe, one more game to seal down or lock down a playoff spot. We're going to talk about that today, but tomorrow too when the two Sarahs join us on the program. And so good weather is needed this week. It's needed every week, but we'll keep you updated. We'll give you all the details on that coming up in just a little bit. Details of the forecast and your live weather on the way at 7:40. Brainwaker trivia this morning. In addition to a nice gift certificate for shopping, I also have two VIP passes for the annual Wyman Tavern Brew Fest, which is a signature event for the Historical Society of Cheshire County. One day, great breweries, live music, good food, and an iconic New Hampshire landmark. The annual Wyman Tavern Brew Fest is happening noon to 5 if you're a VIP, 1 to 5 if you are not. We're going to make you a VIP, and we're going to give you a couple of passes to get into this signature event. It is an awesome time. And yes, there's food. Yes, there are mocktails and non-alcoholic beer from Athletic if you're the designated driver or you don't feel like consuming that sort of thing. But also about 150 brews are going to be on tap. Beer, mead, wine, spirits, and mocktails. Yes, mead. So we're going to give those away coming up if you're the first person to match my answer, Brainwaker Trivia. I know that's a really good prize. We have over like $150 worth of prizes this morning. We're going to give that away after the 6:30 news. Coming up an hour after that, Joe Shaka will be live on the line with us with the details of the forecast and to answer any weather questions you have. If you're a farmer, landscaper, roofer, outdoor work this week, what's the pattern look like? We'll get to the bottom of that. Joining me at 8:10 this morning, my good friend Scott Spradling, former political director at Channel 9, still an analyst there, and for us as well. We're going to talk about the first in the nation primary and the fact that the Democrats, once again, do not want to choose New Hampshire. It looks like Nevada and South Carolina are the leading contenders to be recommended to head Democrats' 2028 presidential primary calendar. That's according to conversations with members of the powerful panel, the Democratic National Committee. I have to say, at this point, it's probably a 50-50, said one member of DNC's Rules and Bylaws Committee, granted anonymity to speak on private deliberations. It's going to be a tough one. The tough vote is it going to be Nevada or is it going to be South Carolina? And for some, and part of the discussion after all the different articles I've been reading, is that New Hampshire may not even be second, third, fourth. South Carolina and Nevada, maybe Michigan ahead of New Hampshire, maybe Virginia ahead of New Hampshire. Now, of course, in our laws, in the state of New Hampshire, we have to have the first primaries, and we will. The Republicans are recognizing New Hampshire will have the first primary. Even though the Democrats don't or won't, New Hampshire will still have the first Democratic primary if any candidates show up. That's another question. We know they didn't the last time, but that was the whole Joe Biden thing and then Kamala Harris, and they did a write-in for Biden. So he did win in New Hampshire, and then he dropped out of the race, and it was a huge headache. Even with New Hampshire being closely watched with a congressional seat up for grabs, well, both actually, although here in CD2, I think it's pretty safe. that a Democrat will hold it, but the Senate seat held by Jeanne Shaheen. Is this going to have a negative impact on voters and people turning out in the midterm elections with Chris Pappas and either going up against a Brown or Sununu on the Republican side? That could have an impact. So what it means for New Hampshire, what it means for the Democrats, what it means for the Republicans, Scott Spradling, happy to jump on the line with us. That'll be coming up at 8:10 this morning, so stick around for that. Also in the 8 o'clock hour, the Old Farmer's Almanac and a Monadnock, a moment history lesson with Alan Rumrill. Today he talks about Congressman Sprague. Where he was from, I'm guessing our area, in the timetable and the like. That'll be right before 9 o'clock. Right at 9 o'clock this morning, we're starting open mic just a few minutes early. It's the best time, the only time that we could get U.S. Senator Maggie Hassan with us. She'll be with us just for a couple, 3, 5, 7 minutes. We could talk to her about the primary, but obviously the war in Iran. And again, she's been touring and going around New Hampshire talking about affordability. And last week, she was talking a lot about the price of diesel and how that affects our truckers here in our state, but also everything that comes into our state, not to mention everything we export out of the state. So Maggie Hassan's going to join us right at 9 o'clock. Then at 9:10 this morning on our open mic program, we're going to introduce you to Dr. Nora Travis. She's an air quality scientist and professor emeritus at Keene State College. She has a wide range of experience in exposure assessment, toxicology, and public health, and has consistently published her research for over 15 years. She runs the Keene Clean Air Facebook page. Did you know there was such a thing? With all that nasty smoke that's been coming down from Canada, I mean, like a couple of days that we had recently, with very hard to breathe outside. We're going to talk to her about that. We're going to talk about the future, because you know this will probably get worse before it gets better. Keene, in and of itself, has problems with particulate matter, and that's why we had that whole wood stove buyback program and all of that. And she was instrumental in helping with filtration and cleaning the air during COVID. So I think it's going to be fascinating. And Dr. Nora Travis will be my guest following Senator Hassan this morning on our open mic show. I know. We've jammed a lot in this morning. Very, very busy Monday morning. We're happy to report to you this morning. Also, the town of Walpole on Friday did remove the boil water order that had been issued on July 22nd. They say at no time did the Walpole water system have bacteria present in its drinking water during the event. A water quality sample taken at one of Walpole's two wells, Watkins Hill, did test positive for E. coli. So that's some good news for Walpole. Sean has been talking about the road projects and what's happening down on Main Street today, not to mention oodles and oodles of other projects, too. We'll go over that at our usual time at 7:10. Mitchell Smith's on vacation for a couple of weeks. But we still have the full list here that comes out every Friday from the city. Liberty Utilities is continuing working on the west side of Central Square, including connecting the new line to the existing Court Street and West Street infrastructure. Liberty will also be working from West Street to the middle of the intersection heading towards Roxbury Street. So right across the road there, Casella is also going to begin their staging. We'll go over all of that in just a little bit. Right now, let's go over the weather forecast. If you are planning to do something outside today, then that's a good thing, because it might be one of the only days this week you can do that. Let's update you on the forecast. We'll check in live with Joe Shaka coming up in just over an hour.
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2: Partly sunny today, highs 84 to 87. Partly cloudy tonight, lows 62 to 65. Mostly cloudy tomorrow with afternoon scattered showers, highs 78 to 81. Rain and thunderstorms Wednesday, highs 67 to 70. And cloudy with showers Thursday, highs 68 to 71. I'm meteorologist Joe Shaka from the WKBK Weather Center.
0: And very comfortable this morning. It's 51 degrees outside our Davis Oil and Propane Company studios. Local news on the way in just a moment. Sean in the news center this morning. It's been a little while since we've chatted on the air, and since that time, the Red Sox went out and won themselves 15 games in a row. So
3: crazy.
0: That was pretty good.
3: Absolutely crazy.
0: So
3: I still shake my head every time I hear about it, think about it. I listened to part of the game yesterday on the radio, and it's mind-boggling.
0: I just discovered, and I don't know why I didn't know it, or maybe it was just added, but now I have the MLB Network on my TV at home, and they have some Red Sox games on there, too. And they do a thing like when they do baseball night, they'll just take you from ballpark to ballpark to ballpark to keep you updated on things, too. So that's pretty cool.
3: Yeah, normally, and that. I think a lot of those games will be blacked out for you if they, when they have the Red Sox games.
0: Would you pee on my charcoal? I believe I also have the ability.
3: Do you have the ability, Dan?
0: Because of VPN and being able to, so it doesn't know my location.
3: All right.
0: So
3: all right.
0: Anyway. All right. Just saying. Yeah, but here's the thing. Yeah. I can't stay up late enough to watch a game anyway.
3: Well, yeah, so that is the thing.
0: It's got to be a weekend thing.
3: With your schedule. But no, I was down in New Jersey over the weekend on my drive home yesterday. I listened to the Mets for a while because it was all I could get out of New York until I finally tuned into a Connecticut station that had the Red Sox. And it's a joyous time. I mean, it's remarkable. It's crazy. It
0: saved the season. Regardless of what happens going forward, it certainly has all eyes and ears on the Red Sox.
3: It's unheard of. I don't think anything like this has kind of happened before.
0: You know?
3: I mean, that they were so out of it, and now they're so in it.
0: Yeah.
3: In the course of 3 weeks.
0: So out of it, now they're so in it.
3: Yeah.
0: Tell me just quickly about the trade. So we traded early for Meade. I don't know much about Meade.
3: And I'm learning about him now. This is the first year that he's put up really good numbers. He's young. I'm not sure exactly where the Nationals got him, but I know he's hitting .256. He's got 17 homers, 48 RBIs. He's a righty. He's
0: Australian.
3: Is he really?
0: Yeah, and they got him from, he had been designated for assignment by the White Sox. So that's where the Nationals picked him up. So.
3: And the White Sox, who were the worst team in baseball, maybe they're making decisions like that. But yeah, the kid's good. He seems to have a huge upside. And I watched yesterday, I saw the spray chart on this guy, where he hits most of his home runs and where he hits the ball. And if he continues doing what he's doing, he would have more than 17 home runs.
0: Right, right. A lot of
3: big flyouts to left field. Yeah,
0: 48 RBIs. Yep. But when the first thing that jumps out to me, and I'm just old school, and you see a batting average of .254.
3: .256, yep.
0: Or 56.
3: Yeah, whatever.
0: Yeah, I'm just like, eh. But, you know.
3: But guess what?
0: It's about,
3: right now, like, the Red Sox leading hitter is hitting .280. I mean, this is the nature of Major League Baseball right now.
0: Right, right. That,
3: you don't have the high averages, and 300 is not the cutoff. 300 is exceptional. And we know batting average doesn't mean as much as on-base percentage and all the other things, all the other numbers.
0: As a person who's a sophomore year on the team, my first time playing all-season varsity.
3: What'd you hit?
0: 94, so I agree with that. Oh. I had a really good batting on-base percentage.
3: You walked a lot?
0: I walked a lot, got beaned.
3: Leaned over the plate?
0: If a pitcher threw it at me, I didn't bother to get out of the way. It's a free base. Might have leaned into a couple.
3: Yeah, it's before they built all those extra pads for your elbows and stuff, too.
0: And it was Class S, so maybe a guy would throw 80, but usually it was maybe low 70s, right. And you could take one off.
3: But
0: the
3: you
0: right
3: got
0: spot.
3: Hit a lot, so which explains a lot.
0: It does. Yeah. Those shots and helmets weren't nearly as good then either. We didn't know what we knew technology-wise. A minute and a half away, Sean has your local news. WKBK's Good Morning Show.
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3: Well, good morning. Construction continues all over the city of Keene today, including the downtown project where Liberty Utilities will continue installing a new gas main on the west side of Central Square. Casella Construction will mostly be setting up staging a staging area on Gilbo Avenue, may begin exploratory excavation. Traffic will be shifted within the active work zone there. Marlborough Street, meanwhile, construction continues there. Beginning today, the city's contractor Bazin Brothers will be installing curbing and pouring sidewalks on Main Street to Eastern Avenue, on Marlborough Street from Main Street to Eastern Ave. Park Construction will continue installing a box culvert behind the Keene Cinema Plaza. George Street Bridge replacement continues, and work continues on Harrison Street as well. You'll find an update at KeeneNH.gov.
10: ABC News, I'm Sherry Preston. A food festival turning to terror in Seattle after police say two people started shooting at each other. Roberto Ramirez was there and heard it.
11: We suddenly heard some firecrackers, what I thought were firecrackers, and people started yelling, shooter, shooter. And there was like a stampede of people just running, knocking down a lot of products from the vendors.
10: Three people were killed, four more hurt, including a two-year-old boy. One suspect is in custody. Police are looking for a second. France is president holding a crisis meeting today with wildfires raging through part of his country. Flames in the southwestern part of France have burned through an area about four times the size of Paris. Ukraine's president will meet with a new British prime minister today. It's the first visit by a foreign leader for new British Prime Minister Andy Burnham. The pause of the war with Iran holding for now. The U.S. and Iran holding off on any new attacks for a second straight day on Sunday. This is ABC News.
9: 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Here's Sean Patrick.
3: A Waterville Valley hiker died Saturday after suffering a medical emergency and being airlifted by a National Guard helicopter. Fish and Game says they were notified at about 12:15 that afternoon that a 62-year-old man on the Welch and Dickey Trail was feeling unwell and unable to move. After the first group of rescue volunteers trotted up the trailhead, another call was placed, another 911 call saying the hiker had collapsed and was unresponsive. Hikers started CPR and continued until volunteers arrived. The hiker didn't survive. Despite life-saving measures, the man's name is being withheld until his family is notified. A Saxton's River, Vermont barn was destroyed by fire Sunday evening after a four-wheeler caught fire inside that structure. According to the Rockingham Fire Department, firefighters were dispatched to the property at 100 Oak Street just after 6 in the evening, where they found the barn fully involved. Rockingham Fire Chief Sean McGinnis said no injuries were reported, but the barn and all of its contents were declared a total loss. Your money now in sports. Our next WKBK News time is 6.
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15: Today. I'm Nicole Murray with Your Money Now. Shares of chipmaker Changshin Technology Group rose more than 500% this morning as the company debuted on Shanghai's tech-heavy Star Market, making CXMT the most valuable China-listed company. CXMT raised $8.6 billion during its debut. Shares of South Korean internet and cloud service giant Naver jumped more than 10% this morning after it said NVIDIA would acquire $1 billion of its new shares to finance a project to expand an AI data center. The move underscores a deepening partnership between the two companies, which in June announced plans to build global AI infrastructure in the Asia-Pacific region, Europe, and the Middle East. The Wall Street Journal reports that NVIDIA is in talks to provide roughly $250 billion in financing guarantees for OpenAI as part of a massive data center project. The backstop from NVIDIA would help the ChatGPT maker lease a 10-gigawatt project that SoftBank's energy subsidiary is developing in southern Ohio. Futures are sharply higher. That's your money now.
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3: So yeah, the Red Sox have acquired infielder Curtis Meade, mate, from the Washington Nationals for left-hander Connelly Early. Both teams are in the mix for a wild card in their respective leagues. Meade has 17 homers, 48 RBIs on the season. Early is 7-5, 3.44 ERA. He's a good kid. He throws well. He's currently on the injured list with elbow issues. On the field, Jaron Duran drove in two runs. He had three singles, first three-hit game of his season. He's been horrible this year. The Red Sox beat the Blue Jays 6-1. The Sox closed their 10-game homestand 8-2, including that win Wednesday. The matched a club record 15-game winning streak from 1946. Still hard to believe. New England Patriots owner Robert Kraft says Christian Gonzalez has been offered the highest contract in Patriots history. The Pats picked up their star cornerback's fifth-year option in April, meaning Gonzalez will make just over $18 million in the final year of his rookie deal in 2027, but he entered the offseason seeking long-term security beyond that. Kraft gave it to him. Apparently, he did not provide details on the offer. The third-place Keene Swamp Bats, meanwhile, had a nice night at home on Saturday. They beat up the Sanford Mainers 19-3. They scored 7 in the third with home runs from Avery Smith and Dylan Fitzsimmons. They added 4 in the fourth, 3 in the fifth, including Fitzsimmons' second long ball. In the seventh, Micah Hendricks' three-run blast, Kendrick, that is, made it 17-1, and T.J. Skyler poured salt in the wounds with a two-run shot to make it 19-1 on Sunday. The North beat the South 5-0 in the NECBL All-Star Game. The Swamp Bats are back home at Alumni Field in Keene tomorrow night.
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2: Partly sunny today, highs 84 to 87. Partly cloudy tonight, lows 62 to 65. Mostly cloudy tomorrow with afternoon scattered showers, highs 78 to 81. Rain and thunderstorms Wednesday, highs 67 to 70. And cloudy with showers Thursday, highs 68 to 71. I'm meteorologist Joe Shocker from the WKBK Weather Center.
3: And right now we're up to 52 degrees outside our West Keene studios at 638 in the WKBK News Center. 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

0: 6:39, Brain Waker trivia time. If you or anyone in your household, if you haven't won anything in the last 30 days or a prize valued at $600 or more in the last year, and you're at least 18, then you can play. We give you 10 business days to pick up your prize starting tomorrow. If you're the winner, you're going to want to pick them up before Friday, that's for sure. First correct caller at 357-1290. First one to match my answer will be the winner. Today, you have to be 21 or older. And here's why. So not 18, but 21. We're going to give you not one, but two VIP passes to celebrate local history. Experience the region's finest craft beers, ciders, and spirits on the historic grounds of Wyman Tavern on Keene's Main Street. The beloved annual event combines exceptional beverages, delicious food, live music, authentic local character, all while supporting the Historical Society of Cheshire County. And we all want to do that. Proceeds help people of all ages find their place in history, beer, music, and food. It's going on this Saturday, which is August 1st. This Saturday, two VIP tickets. So these will get you in an hour early ahead of everybody else. A little more one-on-one time with the brewers and distillers. We were told last week, we had a couple of folks on from the Historical Society, from the Brewfest. And they're talking about the brewers very often will bring a log of something extra special, especially for the VIP people. Plus, there's a whole goodie bag and everything that goes along with this. It's these two tickets. It's $150 value. And the VIP tickets are in my hand. So you come to the radio station and you get the tickets. So it's even easier. You don't have to go online or anything like that. As of Friday, there were only a couple of VIP tickets left. You can go to the Historical Society's website to get more information on it. So two VIP passes. In addition, I have a $20 gift certificate to do some shopping for wallets and bags and jewelry and slippers and hats and coats and much more at Howard's Leather Store on Route 9 in Spofford. So overall prize package today, $170. Again, you have to be 21 or older. You get the VIP passes, which are the best passes for the Brewfest. And you have to pick these up before 4 o'clock on Friday. All right? Here's your question. Be the first to match mine. The United States, we're not number one in this category. We're number two. Which country on the planet eats more ice cream than any other in the world? What do you think it is? This is like per capita. It's not the hugest country. Which country eats more ice cream than America? Who eats the most ice cream? It's not America. We're number two. I've been doing my part. We went and got ice cream at Twinkletown last night. So we're doing our part. KBK, you're on the radio. Which country eats the most ice cream? What do you think? Oop, let me do this. Now you can go. KBK, who eats the most ice cream?
1: I think it's the Italians. I think the Italians eat the most ice cream.
0: That's a great answer. It's not right. They obviously have Italian ice and gelato, too. Great answer, not right. Let's see. WKBK, you're on the radio. What's your guess?
2: New Zealand.
0: Is that your final answer? Say yes. Yes, Danny. It's my favorite answer. It's my final answer. It is. It's New Zealand. They eat a lot of ice cream, even more so than the United States. What's your first name?
2: Lee.
0: How you guys doing?
2: Good.
0: Any weddings lately?
2: How are you?
0: I'm good.
2: Congratulations on your grandson.
0: He's so cute. He's so tiny. I forgot how tiny newborns are, you know? 7 pounds, 7 ounces, but just teeny tiny. Any weddings recently in your life? Because I know you guys are having...
2: No, but we have two grandbabies.
0: Oh, you're ahead by one. Dang it. Come on. Get with it.
2: It's not a contest.
0: Yes, it is. Yes, it is. all right. Well, Lee, you guys get to go to the Brewfest. These are the VIP tickets. Make sure you pick them up before the end of the day on Friday. But you get in an hour early. It's this Saturday, noon to 5, over at the Wyman Tavern. I know you guys will enjoy that. You also get the $20 gift certificate for Howard's Leather. So you guys go and enjoy. It's a great job.
2: Thank you so much.
0: All right. Thank you, Lee. And my best to Dave, too. So, Brewfest. I didn't list all the brewers. And by the way, congratulations to New Zealand, eating more ice cream than us. Abel Ebenezer Brewing Company, they're the ones who have Burn the Ships, which is a really, really good beer. 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It was delicious. So they're going to be there. They're on Main Street. 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Those are some of the ones that are going to be there. Music by the Gaslight Tinkers. Yes, I'll have two more of these passes to give away tomorrow. So make sure you're tuned in for that. That's a great prize, $150 value. Plus, today, Lee gets to also go up to Howard's Leather. 646, let's update you on the weather forecast. Going to be pretty darn nice today.
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4: Partly sunny today, highs 84 to 87. Partly cloudy tonight, lows 62 to 65. Mostly cloudy tomorrow with afternoon scattered showers, highs 78 to 81. Rain and thunderstorms Wednesday, highs 67 to 70. And cloudy with showers Thursday, highs 68 to 71. I'm meteorologist Joe Shocker from the WKBK Weather Center.
0: Very comfortable morning right now. We have plenty of sunshine, clear skies. I don't even think we had that little morning fog we sometimes get. And it's up a degree. It's now 52 outside our Davis Oil and Propane Company studios. Top news stories of the day right around the corner. Coming your way in about 50 minutes or so. Best and worst days of the week weather-wise and all your weather questions answered with our friend Joe Shock. Again, Senator Hassan is going to join us live at 9 o'clock this morning. Scott Spradling is going to join us at 8:10. He knows an awful lot about the First in the Nation primary. What's the impact going to be if, for the second time around, the Democrats do not want New Hampshire to have the First in the Nation primary? Most likely Nevada or, again, South Carolina. So we're going to get his take on that, too. Make sure you're listening after our 8 o'clock news this morning. Sean and I were talking earlier about the Red Sox trade. Really, though, everybody talking over the weekend about LeBron James signing with the 76ers, joining former Celtic Jaylen Brown in Philadelphia. They are in our division. We play them, six times during the regular season. And now Jaylen Brown gets to play alongside not only LeBron, but also Joel Embiid, two-time All-Star Tyrese Maxey, and Rookie of the Year finalist Vijay Edgecombe. There are people already saying that the Sixers are going to win the championship. Now, LeBron is 41. LeBron isn't going to play in most of the games. Well, not most. He's going to miss a lot of games, as he did the last couple of years because of his age. And they do this whole thing where they, they'll sit out some games to protect their body and everything. It's a long season. I get it. I understand. But he'll play in the games that matter. And the Celtics, just a couple, three, 4 years ago, riding pretty high. And how you feeling now? I think there was maybe a little chatter about LeBron coming to the Celtics, but I don't think it was too serious. Anyway, so that's been going on, too, through the weekend. 6:48, top news stories of the day. WKBK on the way next.
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I believe it was the Eagles' third studio album, Already Gone, 1974. The album was On the Border. And this song was one of the big hits.

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0: that iconic beginning of the song. So you know. You may not care, but now you know. It's 5 before the top of the hour, ABC News and local news with Sean in for Kelsey this morning on the way. President Emmanuel Macron, president of France, held a crisis meeting today to address uncontrolled wildfires that have forced over 250,000 people to flee their homes. In the Gironde region, the flames have burned an area four times the size of Paris. The situation remains stable overnight, offering a glimmer of hope. In the Landes region, some rain has helped firefighters in their efforts. Ukrainian President Volodymyr Zelensky is set to meet with British Prime Minister Andy Burnham at a naval base in England. Burnham says the visit today is intended to underline unwavering British support for Ukraine. Police are searching for a second suspect after gunfire erupted at a crowded food festival beneath Seattle's Space Needle. Two men and a woman died. Four were wounded on Sunday, including a toddler. Another suspect was earlier arrested. The shooting happened at the end of the annual Bite of Seattle festival there. And in German authorities say the suspect in a deadly Berlin Pride attack that killed one person and left 29 injured was shot and killed by police during a confrontation in a suburb in their city over the weekend. Mediators have made some progress, they say, in efforts to bring the United States and Iran back to negotiations and prevent continued all-out war in the Middle East. That's according to two regional officials. This comes after a pause in attacks, with neither the U.S. nor Iran reporting any strikes now for 3 days. Mediators led by Qatar and Pakistan are working to bridge the gap between Washington and Tehran. The U.S. has paused attacks after targeting Iranian areas in response to Iran firing at ships in the Strait of Hormuz. Talks involve managing vessel transit through the strait, which still remains closed. Mike Waltz, he's the ambassador representing the United States to the United Nations. He was on the talk shows over the weekend. He sat down with Kristen Welker on Meet the Press to talk about the Iranian war. You can listen to Meet the Press every Sunday from noon to 1 here on WKBK. Here's some of what he said about the timetable and also the diminished munitions that we're hearing about in the war.
1: Mr. Ambassador, a lot of people are very interested in the timeline of this because President Trump had initially said that this conflict would last for a matter of weeks, 5 to 6 weeks. He said, we are now at the 5-month mark. Will this war be over by the new year?
2: Well, first, this war has been going on for 47 years. These attacks on Americans,
1: not in this,
2: of course, not necessarily this intensity, but at some level, Iran has been at war with the United States. Iran is diplomatically isolated, economically isolated, and militarily devastated. They've never been so weak, and we're negotiating from a position of strength.
1: But very quickly, do you anticipate this conflict will be concluded by the new year?
2: Oh, I'm not going to put some kind of timeline on it. The president is keeping all options on the table. I've spoken with the negotiators. I've spoken with Secretary Hegseth. What the president is doing right now, as we've seen all along, is giving some talks, some space. Talks are ongoing. They're happening at every level, from the more technical aspect of it all the way to the highest levels, of course, within both the Iranian government and the U.S. government. A lot of stockpiles were depleted, not only from what we gave Ukraine over the last however many years, 4 or 5 years, and the administration inherited, the secretary, Secretary Hegseth inherited a depleted situation from not only Ukraine, but also the ongoing fight with the Houthis under the Biden administration and a depleted military under the Biden administration. So they have decided, one, they're going to new types of munitions, cheaper munitions, new technologies, but also with these new defense budgets, rebuilding our great military. However,
1: but you acknowledge
2: I want to be clear.
1: Do you acknowledge they're depleted?
2: No, I,

0: I want to be crystal clear. The U.S. military, and I've verified this every which way, has everything that it needs to conduct this campaign as effectively as it needs to be. And I have to tell you, the people that are leaking this nonsense deserve to be in jail.
1: 6:59. Now, Mike Waltz, he is the United States ambassador to the United Nations. He was on with Kristen Welker yesterday on Meet the Press. More on that coming up in just a little bit. Our U.S. Senator Maggie Hassan with comments on Iran, I'm sure. She's going to be joining us right at 9 o'clock, right at 9 a.m. this morning at the start of our open mic program. We have her for just a few minutes. We'll ask her about that. We'll ask her about affordability, the price of fuel as it relates to the Iran war, and her thoughts, if we have time too, about New Hampshire, most likely on the Democratic side, not holding the first in the nation primary. Senator Hassan will join us live coming up at 9 o'clock this morning, right here on WKBK, where you get your news and information first at 7 o'clock. WKBK Keene, good morning.
2: From ABC News, I'm Sherry Preston, running from gunshots in Seattle.
3: There were stepping over people. There was a lot of food on the floor, and there were people on the floor. There were kids, strollers.
2: Roberto Ramirez, one of thousands at a food festival under Seattle's Space Needle, when two men, it's believed, began shooting at one another. Three people were killed, four hurt, including a two-year-old. Seattle Mayor Katie Wilson.
4: We're coming off of a week in Seattle where we've had three major incidents of gun violence in just a few days. We have a lot of work to do as a city and as a country. Make this better.
2: Police arresting one person, still searching for others. Violence in Germany over the weekend at a pride parade in Berlin. ABC's Britt Klenet is there.
5: Police say that just before 10 p.m. on Saturday, the attacker drove a white van through what's known as Tiergarten Park. That's right alongside the pride parade route, and it slammed into a crowd before hitting a tree. Now, the driver then got out, according to authorities. He was armed with a machete. He began slashing at bystanders before fleeing.
2: That man, a 21-year-old, shot and killed by police in a Paris suburb overnight. Israeli Prime Minister Benjamin Netanyahu travels to the White House this week for talks with President Trump about the Middle East.
6: In the Red Sea, global shipping traffic is slowing after Iran-backed Houthi rebels claimed attacks on Saudi oil facilities and tankers. Still, oil prices were down overnight thanks to that pause in attacks between the U.S. and Iran. Drivers here at home looking for relief, with gas prices in the last week rising an average of 12 cents to $4.11 per gallon.
2: ABC's Karen Waugh in Washington. Wildfires in France and Spain leading to hundreds of thousands of evacuations and emergency meetings among government leaders. A part of France famous for Bordeaux wine now dealing with a blaze more than four times the size of Paris. Firefighters say conditions there are among the worst they've ever seen. You're listening to ABC News.
7: Man, I love this place. I've been surfing here since I was a kid. Now, seeing my grandson out on the water, it means everything to me. Watching him and taking in the blue waves, the sea breeze, the blurry horizon.
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2: One child apparently shared a mushroom-laced chocolate bar with fellow campers at a day camp in New Jersey this week. Several of the campers had to be taken to the hospital. They are all fine, but some parents are critical that the camp reopened the next day, even as the investigation is underway. Pope Leo at the Vatican.
9: Seguo con apprensione.
2: Offering a prayer for peace in the Middle East and pleading for a stop to military action in the region, especially, he said, in the West Bank and Gaza. Democrats in Maine finding a new Senate candidate after Graham Plattner resigned amid multiple sexual misconduct allegations. The new name is Troy Jackson, and he is a fifth-generation logger. The question is, will that be enough to help the Democrats unseat longtime Senator Susan Collins?
10: Troy Jackson lacks what some Republicans are saying, Riz, the Riz factor that Graham Plattner undoubtedly has. Now, Susan Collins doesn't either. That's not what she's known for. She's really known as much more of a workhorse than a show horse. But it'll be interesting because the one thing Collins has been able to do is survive. She's been winning for decades in Maine, right, even as the state has trended more Democratic, and she hasn't done it in a flashy way. So this is an intriguing matchup, and it can't be more critical for Democrats.
2: ABC Washington Bureau Chief Rick Klein on our daily podcast Start Here. Attorneys for influencers Andrew and Tristan Tate will meet with federal prosecutors in Miami today as their lawyers continue fighting for the brothers' extradition on rape and sex trafficking charges in the UK. Sherry Preston, ABC News.
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13: Good morning. 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News time is 7:05. Democrats have selected South Carolina to hold the first presidential nominating contest in 2028. That decision Friday most likely cements a Democratic primary calendar that moves away from Iowa and New Hampshire in favor of more racially diverse states. The Democratic National Committee's Rules and Bylaws Committee weighed competing bids led by South Carolina and Nevada for the first spot. The choice will need to be approved by the full Democratic National Committee, which is scheduled to meet in August. Nevada is expected to follow South Carolina, with New Hampshire, New Mexico, Michigan, and Virginia rounding out the early state calendar before Super Tuesday. On Friday, New Hampshire Democrats would not commit to following the new calendar, where State Party Chair Ray Buckley said, quote, "This committee's vote does not change the realities governing New Hampshire's primary, which are beyond the control of both this committee and our state party." Former WMUR political director Scott Spradling with the Spradling Group will join Dan this morning at 8:10. And a reminder as well, Senator Maggie Hassan will open your open mic program at 9 o'clock this morning. Of the more than two dozen police agencies in the state of New Hampshire that have agreements with ICE, Troy's Police Department has been among the most active. The Sentinel reports 15 of 51 arrests under ICE agreements through March 10th have been made in Cheshire County, where the Troy Police Department is the only agency with an ICE agreement. These figures agree with information provided by Troy Police Chief David Ellis to the Sentinel, who said late last year his department had made a dozen immigration arrests. He provided arrest reports this week showing the arrest total has now grown to nearly 30. A boil water order in Walpole last Wednesday was rescinded Friday by the New Hampshire Department of Environmental Services, the DES, and the Walpole Water Department. Jody Daigle with the Water Department said in a notice on the town's website Friday the water is safe for consumption and that the order had been put in place out of an abundance of caution. You can read the notice at walpolenh.us. Business news and sports are next. WKBK News time is 7:07.
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13: Stocks drifted on Wall Street. Oil prices fell for the first time in a week, even as heavy fighting in the Middle East again threatened to slow the global flow of oils. Fighting ceased over the weekend. Treasury yields moved lower in the bond market. On Friday, the S&P 500 gained 4 points. It'll open at 7,412. The Dow climbed 236 points. It begins trading this Monday morning at 51,947. And the NASDAQ fell 162 points and opens at 24,976.
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13: Red Sox, first big move this trade deadline season. The Sox acquired infielder Curtis Meade from the Washington Nationals for popular left-hander Connelly Early. Both teams are in the mix for the wild card in their respective leagues. Meade has 17 homers, 48 RBIs this season, and Connelly Early, 7-5 with 3.44 ERA. He's currently on the injured list with elbow issues. On the field, Jarren Duran drove in two runs, one of his three singles, and the Red Sox beat the Blue Jays 6-1 on Sunday. They closed their 10-game homestand 8-2, including that win last Wednesday, where they tied a club record 15-game winning streak from 1946. Blue Jays couldn't build on Dylan Cease's dominating one-hit complete game on Sunday. New England Patriots owner Robert Kraft says Christian Gonzalez has been offered the highest contract in team history. The Pats picked up their cornerback's fifth-year option in April, meaning Gonzalez will make just over $18 million in the final year of his rookie deal in 2027, but he entered the offseason seeking long-term security beyond that. Kraft did not provide details on the offer. The third-place Keene Swamp Ants had a nice night at home on Saturday, where they beat the Sanford Mainers 19-3. The Bats scored 7 in the third, highlighted by homers from Avery Smith and Dylan Fitzsimmons. Fitzsimmons went deep again in the fourth inning. They scored 3 runs there. In the seventh, Micah Kendricks' 3-run blast made it 17-1. T.J. Skyler poured salt in the wounds with a 2-run shot to make it 19-1 later on. On Sunday, the North beat the South 5-0 in the NECBL All-Star Game, and the Bats are back at home at Alumni Field tomorrow night. WKBK News Time is...
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22: Partly sunny today, highs 84 to 87. Partly cloudy tonight, lows 62 to 65. Mostly cloudy tomorrow with afternoon scattered showers, highs 78 to 81. Rain and thunderstorms Wednesday, highs 67 to 70. And cloudy with showers Thursday, highs 68 to 71. I'm meteorologist Joe Shaka from the WKBK Weather Center.
13: And right now we're up to 54 degrees outside our West Keene studios at 712 in the WKBK News Center. I'm Sean Patrick.
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0: Good morning, neighbors. Mercury retrograde ended last week, but I didn't tell my CD player. How's it going? Hour number two, 12 minutes past the hour, 7 o'clock. We're here on a Monday morning, July 27th, the year 2026. CD player might have finally just given it up. We have a busy show for you this morning. Glad that you're with us. Of course, Joe Shaka here in 30 minutes with a live weather forecast, best and worst days of the week weather-wise, looking ahead to the next weekend and answering any weather questions that you might have, your very own personalized weather forecast. We're the only station that does that. You can just call in and ask the weatherman and say you're going to be at the Cape, you're going to be at Lake George, you're going to be up in Maine. What's the weather going to be like? He'll tell us all coming up in just about a half an hour. Today might be the best day of the week weather-wise. We do have some showers and rainy weather starting to come in at some point tomorrow. So Joe Shaka is here in 30 minutes. Coming up at 8:10 this morning, Scott Spradling will join us, political analyst, former political director at WMUR-TV, frequent contributor, still there and with us as well. We're going to talk about the First in the Nation primary, this committee as part of the Democratic National Committee, looking to put Nevada and South Carolina, maybe even Michigan, ahead of the state of New Hampshire when it comes to the Democratic First in the Nation primary, the impact on the Granite State. Scott Spradling will join us live coming up at 8:10. We'll also ask about the fate of the First in the Nation primary with U.S. Senator Maggie Hassan. She's my guest, my first of two guests, on our open mic show this morning coming up at 9 o'clock. We're also going to talk about the war in Iran and the impact that it's had on everything that you buy at the store or at the gas pump. Senator Hassan, live at 9. And then after that, we'll be joined by Dr. Nora Travis, air quality scientist, professor emeritus at Keene State College. With all the wildfire smoke that's been coming down, the fact that Keene, anyway, has been known for having poor air quality because it's down in this bowl, not to mention all sorts of illnesses that we could possibly be trying to filter out of the air. That's her area of expertise, air quality. So we invited her on the show. She's going to join us live coming up on open mic. That should be at about 9:10 this morning here on the Big K. Road projects and what's happening downtown, Central Square, Main Street. According to the city of Keene and their release that comes out every Friday, Liberty Utilities is continue working on the west side of Central Square, including connecting the new line to the existing Court and West Street infrastructure. They're also working from West Street to the middle of the intersection, heading towards Roxbury Street, so right across the square. Casella, they're the main contractor who will be down on Main Street for three years. They will be setting up their staging area, which is on the dirt lot just off Gilbo Avenue. They may also be putting up some construction warning signs around the work area. And you may see some workers making marking the pavement to lay out where they're going to do their digging. They may also begin exploratory excavation, exposing the existing utilities to take precise measurements. Most likely, though, that's going to occur next week. And not this week, because they have a lot going on. Expected parking impacts this week. Parking on the west side of Central Square will continue to be closed during construction hours. We were downtown on Saturday night, and everybody was still allowed to park on that side once construction's over for the day. And then through the weekend, parking becomes available again. Three spaces on the west side of Federal Street will be closed. They're being reserved for delivery trucks that would normally stop on the side of West Street to deliver to that block. So part of Federal Street, that little side street that's just off West, three of those parking spots will be reserved today. It is possible that the first space on the right side of Court Street will need to be closed when Liberty connects the new line to the existing Court Street line. So that's right there on that corner of Court and Central Square. Expected traffic impacts. Access to West Street from Central Square will be closed for at least part of this week, beginning Monday and continuing to at least Wednesday, possibly later. Southbound lanes from Central Square onto Main Street could be reduced to just one lane. When the right-hand lane is closed, traffic will continue normally, but reduced to one lane, plus that left-hand turn lane there. They say this is important. When the southbound left lane is closed, the left turn from Central Square to go around to Roxbury Street will be closed. And that's to ensure safety for both workers and vehicles. Biggest change this week will be the need to close the left turn from Central Square onto Roxbury, tentatively scheduled for Tuesday and Wednesday. A signed detour route will direct drivers to Gilbo Avenue via School Street, West Street. From there, drivers can proceed straight across the intersection to Roxbury. Folks that are familiar with the downtown road network may find a more convenient route depending on the destination. So that's what's happening with Main Street. Some of the other projects, Marlboro Street, beginning today, the city's contractor continuing construction on the Marlboro Street reconstruction project. So that continues. Appel Way, beginning this past Saturday, the stripe and seal, applying some seal coat Appel Way from Court Street to the New Hampshire Route 9 overpass. Key Road, park construction continuing, installing box culverts. George Street Bridge replacement continues. Harrison Street, continuing excavation there. Blossom Street, city's contractor, BC Construction, will begin excavation in the installation of curbing and sidewalks on Blossom. Eastern Avenue and Transportation Heritage Trailhead, starting Monday, Gordon's Property Services and Maintenance will continue to work on the Transportation Heritage Trail, including reconstruction of the trailhead and drainage improvements. They had that little parking lot on Eastern Avenue closed, at least for part of last week. I went to park there so I could take a walk along the rail trail, and they had that blocked off because they were doing some work and had some staging going on there. So that's some of that work. West Street westbound beginning today. The city's highway division is going to pave the westbound sidewalk on West Street between Pearl and the New Hampshire Route 12 overpass. One westbound travel lane and the adjacent sidewalks will be temporarily closed. West Street eastbound beginning tomorrow, weather permitting, the city's highway division will pave the eastbound side sidewalk on West Street. Park Avenue, beginning on Thursday, the city's highway division will excavate and repair a sinkhole. Ward 4, the WOW program continues. Beginning today, the city's highway division is doing all sorts of roadside mowing and tree and brush trimming on city-maintained streets throughout Ward 4, as well as other patch-up and work there to improve Ward 4. And Paco Avenue, starting on Thursday, the city's water and sewer division is going to replace a fire hydrant. So some of the work going on, lots and lots of work on our roadways here in the city. WKBK, you're on the radio. Good morning. What's going on?
1: Good morning, Dan. How are you? Beautiful summer we're having.
0: Yeah, it really has been a good summer. We had a couple of hot stretches, little smoke, but, you know, overall, I think it's been really good.
1: Sure. Hey, what's on my mind? You do great job of having guests on, at least for me. Like you had a Medicare person, and now you're going to have, you know, an air quality person. And I've been thinking about it, this data center AI/AI growth. And I can Google some of these for answers, but I really don't get a full understanding. Why so many data centers, so large, so consuming of energy and water, all over the world at the same time? It just baffles me as to why the need for so many and so much of an economic strain. I just can't comprehend. With miniaturization and you know, microchips to store stuff and all of that, I guess it's all calculatory of what's instantaneously data coming in or something. But if you could get a guest, just to let me finish my thought. And, you know, if you happen to know I'm a quote-unquote expert of these data centers, or you could source one, you know, and have them on your show.
0: You're breaking up you're breaking up a little bit, but it's a matter of finding the right person to do it. Somebody that would just have the facts and obviously try not to lean one way or another. But I'll be able to do that because I've been wondering the same thing. I think from what I know and what I understand about the data centers and why you need so many, and well, obviously the electricity and the water. Water's for cooling. Electricity is how they're powered. The more that you have, the more power that you need, and the more water you need for cooling. Why we need so many centers? Remember, it's a two-way path. You have these computers doing all these calculations and answering the questions from the entire planet Earth, and this is just a guess on my part, that 90% of the questions are dumb. Just, you know, it's, you don't need a ChatGPT or AI to find the answer for you. So you have the questions coming in, then the data going out, and then the compilation of the data to find all these answers, you know, running all these supercomputers. So it's a two-way street as far as that's concerned. I think what I just mentioned as far as an important question is, what are we using it for? And by the way, depending on what you have for search engines and everything, most of what you're using right now for operating systems will kind of flip you over to whatever their version of AI is, chatbot, you know, ChatGPT, whatever. And then I think once people discover it, and they're like, man, that was fast, because again, it gives you an answer. It doesn't give you a bunch of websites that you have to glean yourself for the info. It just answers the question. And most of us assume the answer is correct. And so you go about your day. I do have only a few minutes with Senator Hassan, but I do have as my last question, her thoughts on whether this should be a national issue, the House and the Senate dealing with data centers, and what can and should and shouldn't be allowed. And of course, states' rights are going to be very, very important, where the states get to decide for themselves whether or not they want these data centers. But I agree. The caller's question, find an expert, and I'll try to do that too. So, because I agree, it's so many people are talking about. And then as it relates, those are data centers, but just as it relates to artificial intelligence. And we, one of these systems, without being told, went and hacked another system this past week. We talked about that on the radio. And the people that own the software and the system, like, we didn't tell it to do that. We're really sorry. And all the other systems were like, well, you got to do something. We all got to do something to make sure that the computers don't start acting on their own. It was a little unnerving. 24 past the hour. Let's update you on the weather. It's a beautiful day today. 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
2: The WKBK Dependable Weather Forecast.
3: Partly sunny today, highs 84 to 87. Partly cloudy tonight, lows 62 to 65. Mostly cloudy tomorrow with afternoon scattered showers, highs 78 to 81. Rain and thunderstorms Wednesday, highs 67 to 70. And cloudy with showers Thursday, highs 68 to 71. I'm meteorologist Joe Shocker from the WKBK Weather Center.
0: Beautiful day, lots of sunshine. We're already up to 56 degrees. If you have an email question for the weatherman, send it to me in the next 5 minutes, or just call in and ask Joe yourself. He'll be joining us momentarily. 25 and a half past the hour. Sean is in for Kelsey with your local news this morning. He has your headlines coming up in just a moment. First, to check on our Red Sox.
4: Here's your Red Sox Minute, powered by Sam Adams, the official beer of the Boston Red Sox. And no team hotter than the Red Sox in the month of July. They got another win yesterday, 6-1 the final over the Jays. They had three sacrifice bunts in that game, all three leading to runs. Playing small ball, but it's paying off big time. 6-1 the final. Again, they win the series, 8-2 in their last 10. They're 7.5 games out of first place in the AL East as they continue to beat the teams they need to beat to move up in the division and in the wild card as well. Peyton Tolley is going to get the ball tonight against Jack Perkins for the Oakland A's. 9:40 first pitch there. Red Sox did make a move to bolster the roster. They did have to say goodbye to a good young pitcher, Connelly Early, traded to Washington. In exchange, we get Curtis Meade, who is going to play second base as it looks right now. Does have some pop in the bat, so a right-handed bat in the lineup now for the Sox as the trade deadline approaches. That's your Red Sox Minute, powered by Sam Adams, the official beer of the Boston Red Sox.
0: I'm Dan Mitchell for Bergeron Mechanical Systems. 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
5: Good morning. Road work continues all over the city of Keene today, including the downtown project where Liberty Utilities will continue installing a new gas main on the west side of Central Square, while Casella Construction will mostly be setting up staging on Gilbo Avenue and may begin exploratory excavation. Traffic will be shifted within the active work zone. Marlborough Street construction continues where beginning today, the city's contractor, Bazin Brothers, there will be installing curbing and pouring sidewalks Main Street to Eastern Avenue, again on Marlborough Street. Park construction will continue installing a box culvert behind the Keene Cinema Plaza. It's a bit of a mess over there. George Street Bridge replacement work continues, as does excavation and curb and sidewalk installation on Harrison Street. You'll find an update on all the road work in Keene at keenenh.gov.
6: ABC News, I'm Sherry Preston. The hunt is on in Seattle for a second shooter after gunfire tore through a food festival. This woman was there and ran for her life.
7: We went inside the first building because we saw a few people going to a building. So we went in there and we went like down the stairs and we just hid in the garage.
6: Police now think two people started shooting at each other. Three people are dead, another four hurt, including a two-year-old. Relative quiet in the Middle East with a pause in the war. ABC's Matt Rivers is in Jordan.
8: We have paused military operations against Iran and the Iranians have done the same. It's now been more than 2 days that we've seen without any strikes going back and forth between both countries after the better part of 2 weeks of both of those countries trading lethal strikes. So, you know, the question is, why is that happening? Well, what's clear is that there is some diplomacy going on.
6: The pause also allowing for oil prices to fall. Hundreds of thousands of people evacuated in France and Spain in the midst of wildfires. This is ABC News.
4: 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Here's Sean Patrick.
5: A Waterville Valley hiker died Saturday after suffering a medical emergency and being airlifted by a National Guard helicopter. Fish and Game says they were notified at about 12:15 of the 62-year-old man on the Welch and Dickey Trail who was feeling unwell and unable to move. After the first group of rescue volunteers started up the trailhead, another 911 call was placed saying the hiker had collapsed and was unresponsive. Passing hikers started CPR. They continued until volunteers arrived. The hiker did not survive. Despite life-saving measures, the man's name is being withheld until his family is notified. A Saxton's River barn was destroyed by fire Sunday evening after a four-wheeler caught fire inside that structure. According to the Rockingham Fire Department, firefighters were dispatched to the property at 100 Oak Street just after 6 in the evening, where they found the barn fully involved. Rockingham Fire Chief Sean McGinnis said no injuries were reported, but the barn and all of its contents were declared a total loss. Your Money Now in Sports, our next WKBK News Time is 7:30.
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12: I'm Nicole Murray with Your Money Now. Oil prices have plummeted by at least 6% after the U.S. and Iran paused strikes over the weekend after 2 weeks of attacks, raising hopes of a diplomatic solution that would de-escalate

0: conflict and allow shipping to resume in the Strait of Hormuz. West Texas Intermediate up to $83 a barrel, Brent at $89. Ford Motor said it is expanding its accessory and parts business to boost profits and better tap into the $53 billion aftermarket industry. Company leaders say the automaker is also planning to drop more exclusive moments that it's comparing to a Nike shoe drop with new and special edition vehicle models. Moviegoers are traveling long distances and competing for tickets to see The Odyssey in IMAX 70mm. Director Christopher Nolan's desired format. Just 25 U.S. theaters and 41 worldwide are showing the Universal film in that format, helping drive premium ticket demand. Futures have skyrocketed this morning as the U.S. and Iran paused attacks over the weekend. That's your money now.
1: That'll be $84.52.
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7: 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Red Sox made a trade, first trade of this deadline season. They acquired infielder Curtis Mead from the Washington Nationals for left-hander Connelly Early. Both teams are in the mix for a wild card in their respective leagues. Mead is a right-handed hitter with some pop. He's got 17 home runs on the season. Meanwhile, on the field, the Red Sox, led by Jarren Duran, beat the Blue Jays 6-1. They win that series 2-1, and they closed their 10-game homestand 8-2, including that win last Wednesday when they matched a club-record 15-game winning streak. The fading Blue Jays couldn't build on Dylan Cease's dominating one-hit complete game shutout on Saturday. New England Patriots owner Robert Kraft says Christian Gonzalez has been offered the biggest contract in team history. The Pats picked up their star cornerback's fifth-year option in April. In the final year of his rookie deal, he'll make just over $18 million, but he entered the offseason seeking long-term security. Behind that, Kraft did not provide details on what exactly the offer made was. The third-place Keene Swamp Bats had a really nice night at home Saturday. They beat the Sanford Mainers 19-3. The Bats scored 7 in the third, highlighted by home runs from Avery Smith and Dylan Fitzsimmons. Fitzsimmons added a second long ball in the fifth. In the seventh, Micah Kendricks' three-run blast made it 17-1, and T.J. Schuyler poured salt in the wounds with a two-run shot to make it 19-1. On Sunday, the All-Star game, the North beat the South 5-0. The Bats are back home tomorrow night. WKBK News Time is 7:38. It is currently 56 degrees outside our West Keene studios in the WKBK News Center. I'm Sean Patrick.
8: Thank you, Sean. Time to check the forecast. We'll find out about the best days of the week weather-wise, worst days of the week weather-wise, and what's next weekend starting to look like for those of you looking for those plans. 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Just a beautiful morning out there. Good morning, Joe.
9: Morning, Dan, to you as well. Yeah, we have plenty of sun across the region, a little bit of fog in the valleys, but nothing too bad. As we head through today, we'll have a few increasing clouds ahead of our system that moves in starting tomorrow afternoon that will take us through Thursday. I say between 84 and 87 with that humidity still on the low side.
8: All right. Pretty good as far as that's concerned. We'll take that. The rain and the amount of rain and the days it's going to rain, is this one giant big system? Is it a change with air coming down from Canada or pressure? Why do we have a week that seems like we're going to not necessarily get deluges, but have showery conditions for several days in a row?
9: So this storm system moving out of the Great Lakes, it's going to be part of a developing warm front, which will slide in from our south, mainly through the day on Wednesday. So I think tomorrow we're mainly cloudy, slight chance of a few showers anytime after about 1, 2 o'clock. And then the bulk of the rain going to be on Wednesday, where again, some rain, thunderstorms embedded within that rain. It's a shield of rain that moves in from the south. And then Thursday, that tapers off the showers as that storm system slowly decays across the region. But certainly Wednesday going to have the most rain out of the next, I would say, maybe week or so. And I also give Dan Wednesday the worst day of the week because okay. It's pretty much going to be an all-day rain. Temperatures are going to be cool. It's going to be humid. And I think by the time we're all said and done from this event, we might be able to pick up between 2 and 3 inches of rain.
8: Holy cow. You mean over that three-day period?
9: Yes, between tomorrow afternoon and Thursday afternoon, between 2 and 3 inches of rain over 48 hours, which is good because it could soak into the ground.
8: Yeah. All right. But no super downpours and flooding or anything like that.
9: I think we'll definitely have some downpours there on Wednesday, but nothing that's going to lead to flooding as it looks right now. I mean, things are spread out enough that that is not a concern. There's no discussions of any flood watches, but certainly, you know, locally heavy rain could lead to some minor street flooding.
8: Okay.
9: If we get a couple of thunderstorms and downpours that train over the same area, it could, you know, elevate our rainfall totals maybe to 4 inches, but it's not going to be a major widespread event like we saw in 2023.
8: Okay, which is what we're always worried about. And when we hear that word training, that's when you can get a couple of inches of rain in a very short period of time. But right now, at least, it doesn't look like that's going to happen on Wednesday.
9: I mean, we'll see train, we'll see showers and storms within that, you know, complex along that one front, but we're not going to see the level that we're going to see training so much that we pick up 5 inches of rain in 3 hours. No, I'm not concerned about that, but I think most of our rain, probably an inch to maybe 2 inches of rain, does fall through the day on Wednesday and maybe a quarter inch tomorrow and a half inch on Thursday, but the bulk of our total is through the day Wednesday.
8: All right, so it's sort of like a rain sandwich. It kind of starts a little bit on Tuesday. The bulk of it is Wednesday, and then as it starts to break apart, so a little bit on Thursday. Does that mean that Thursday is not a complete wet day, that maybe by afternoon the system has moved out on Thursday?
9: I think we'll have, you know, hit and miss showers, but the system is still with us as it decays across the region. So tomorrow is better than Thursday to say, but today definitely going to be the best day of the week, really out of the next 7 or 8 days.
8: Oh, no kidding. Okay, I kind of guessed that you might say that. Tomorrow we have our night at the Swamp Bats. A team from Nashua from the Futures League is going to be at Alumni Field. It's purple night. Everybody should wear purple for the Granite State Showdown. We'll open up the gates around 5 o'clock, first pitch around 6:30. What do you think is going to be happening in town during this time period tomorrow?
9: We'll have a few showers moving through, temperatures in the mid-70s, but no washout as it looks right now. But again, can't rule out some passing light showers, nothing overly heavy.
8: Okay, nothing overly heavy. Well, that's good news. Most of the rain on Wednesday. Thursday, the showers start to leave. So what does next weekend look like, Joe, like Friday, Saturday, and Sunday?
9: Thinking I'm mostly cloudy, so I could see a few showers Sunday. There's another weather system that looks like that may be moving through. Temperatures mainly in the 70s to around 80. Going to be a little bit less humid. And then early next week, right now, maybe unsettled the first part with that same system sliding through, giving some showers and storms. Looks like Sunday might be a little bit wetter than Saturday as it stands now, but we'll keep an eye on it. But early next week looks somewhat unsettled for now.
8: Yeah, geez. Okay. But Sunday, a little on the showery side, but Saturday looks okay. Friday, Saturday looks dry.
9: Yes, Friday looks good. Saturday might be dry. I'm still uncertain on the timing of that system, but there could be some showers in the area on Saturday. So over the next few days, I'll have a better handle on that. But overall, more unsettled times than not really over the next week, the 10 days, which is good for the drought.
8: All right. And the NECBL, the Swamp Bats League, their playoffs begin on Saturday, assuming we're going to be in the playoffs. So we'll keep an eye on that as the week progresses. As far as this past weekend, you gave it a 10. It was just really, really nice. The humidity's been pretty low lately, too, which is pretty good for end of July, beginning of August.
9: Yes, the humidity has been quite low thanks to our air mass from Canada. But with our system moving through and our air mass basically changing as our system arrived from the west and southwest, humidity is low today overall in the 50s. But as we head through tonight, humidity begins to creep up into the 60s. We'll have a much milder night, lows between 62, 65 tonight. Clouds increase. And really tomorrow through Thursday, dew points in the upper 60s to lower 70s. So it will be humid. And then that humidity levels off by the end of the week, the beginning of the weekend, and probably will increase next week with, again, those additional showers.
8: Yeah, but it won't be the super uncomfortable because it will be kind of rainy. And Wednesday, I mean, the temperature, the high temperature is only 70. So it's not like 95 with all that humidity. Any smoke this week coming down from Canada?
9: It's a good question. I'm going to pull up my smoke forecast here from one of the models. So as it stands right now, looking at the latest smoke, I mean, we'll have a little bit of very fine, thin haze in the sky today. And then going through tomorrow, really not much with the clouds. Again, basically with the pattern and the rain and the overall steering, most of the smoke is going to be across the Great Lakes into the plains.
8: All right. So that's good. We have on our open mic show today at 9:10 a woman, Dr. Nora Travis. She's a professional air quality scientist. And Professor Emeritus at our Keene State College. So we're going to talk about the impact of that smoke and how to protect ourselves and just air pollution in general and keeping our air clean. So for our listeners, we're going to have that discussion at 9:10 this morning. Any rain up in Canada or Minnesota and some of the sources of that smoke? Are they? I mean, we're going to get maybe a couple, 3 inches of rain. What about north of the border?
9: So as it looks, I'm just switching over my domains here. So basically across the western Great Lakes, Wisconsin into Michigan, there'll be some showers and storms there. And that's part of our storm that arrives tomorrow into Wednesday. It gets going today in that area. And then other than that, north of the border, let me zoom out here. Nothing much, just some hit and miss showers and storms across southern Ontario and southern Quebec today. But really the bulk of the rain, even for them, will be Tuesday into Wednesday as the storm system gets going, really across far southeastern Quebec and Ontario. Hit and miss showers and thunderstorms tomorrow into the day on Wednesday.
8: All right, so at least they're going to get a little something. Best day of the week is today, folks. Enjoy. Worst day, it's going to rain all day Wednesday. Keep that in mind. Here's Joe's Monday morning weather forecast for y'all. Back to back to back.
9: A mix of sun and clouds today, highs 84 to 87. Partly cloudy tonight, low 62 to 65, increasing humidity. Mostly cloudy tomorrow, a few scattered showers anytime after 1, 2 o'clock, highs around 80. Rain and some occasional thunderstorms Wednesday, cooler, highs 67 to 70. And cloudy Thursday with showers around, highs between 68 and 71.
8: Excellent job, Joe. We appreciate it. We'll see you Tuesday morning.
9: Thank you so much, Dan. We'll chat tomorrow.
8: Very good. So Wednesday's the rainy day this week. 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On the way for you next, a little DIY, some helpful advice with Danny Lipford. Our friend Scott Spradling will be joining us here right after the 8 o'clock news. New Hampshire, again, for the second time, the Democrats not wanting New Hampshire to host the first in the nation primary. Its impact on everybody. We'll talk about it with Scott coming up in just a little bit. Over an hour from now, about an hour and 15 minutes, United States Senator Maggie Hassan joining us to start open mic right at 9 o'clock this morning. KBK News Time, 747.
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7:52, ABC News, local news with Sean in for Kelsey this morning, right around the corner. Scott Spradling, political analyst, our special guest in about 15 minutes. A committee of the Democratic National Committee over the weekend voting to choose either Nevada or South Carolina to have the first in the nation primary. New Hampshire would fall maybe number three, number four, maybe number five, maybe even Michigan jumping ahead of us. The impact on New Hampshire politics, the impact on the primary. New Hampshire, by law, has to have the first in the nation primary for both the Republicans and the Democrats. So like last time, we could hold a primary and nobody shows up. Is there a possibility? I'm wondering what Scott thinks of this. That the state, they'd have to amend the law because it's in the law that we have to be first to adjust that so that we still could or would have all the candidates come here and we still play a part. Or maybe the Democrats just say, you know what, Democratic National Committee, we're still going to go. But remember, they can be penalized. 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

0: has the president's approval rating at 39, disapproved 57, underwater by 18. And this is Emerson poll is usually one that, to me, seems to lead a little more conservative. Fox News, by the way, their poll came out last week, and he's 22 points, meaning the president, underwater. 61% disapprove in a Fox News poll to the president's approval. But in this Emerson poll, looking at future candidates and how they might do, this one surprised me a little bit. Maybe we can ask Scott about that, too. On the Democratic side, Pete Buttigieg at 19, Gavin Newsom at 17. John Ossoff, the senator from Georgia, he's been climbing in the polls. He's at 13%. So is AOC. Kamala Harris is at 8. Anybody else after that, single digits. But for Republicans, and again, the change is interesting. On August 25th, 52% said they'd vote for J.D. Vance. Same in February of 26. May of 26, he dropped to 36%, back up to 39% now in July. Marco Rubio has gone from 9 to 20 to 35 to 38, only a point behind J.D. Vance now. Some other names mentioned, single digits, Ron DeSantis. But other than that, pretty close on the Republican side. But the point is, you might only have a couple of Republican candidates. So you'll have them duking it out here in New Hampshire. No Democrats looking for votes because they could be penalized. Again, you could have write-ins, and I suppose like they did with Joe Biden, and then, of course, he dropped out of the race. That's a possibility. But one of the big issues, at least for me, when you have the situation taking place, is you have Republican candidates in the state just hammering the Democrats, just hammering them, and there's nobody to defend the Democrats. Yes, you know, you can have your delegation do it. You can have state reps do it. You can have, you know, obviously, people weigh in, letters to the editor and calling into the radio station, but it's not the same, especially when you see ads, not paid for by the parties, obviously, because they can't contribute until after the primaries. But you have issue-oriented ads that are paid for by super PACs and the like, and you'll see a lot of that negativity. And if there is no Democratic primary, then most likely you wouldn't see a lot of money spent in this state by the super PACs for issue-oriented ads. We'll talk about that with Scott Spradling when he joins us here coming up in just a moment. You're welcome to jump into that conversation as well. Also coming your way next hour, a Monadnock moment, your history lesson, Congressman Sprigg from here in New Hampshire. We're going to learn all about him with Alan Rumrell and the Old Farmer and the Almanac coming up for you, too. By the way, not only are we jam-packed with guests today, we're like that for most of the week. We'll run down that list for you, too, coming up in a moment. WKBK.
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1: Festival in the heart of Seattle ending in tragedy with the death of three people and the wounding of three more in a mass shooting. ABC's Alex Stone is near the Space Needle with details.
2: First responders rushing to the festival, attempting to revive two of the people who were shot. But both of those victims ultimately declared dead on scene. Four other people, including a two-year-old, were transported by firefighters to a local hospital after sustaining injuries. One of them later died. One suspect has been taken into custody. Police say another suspect is still on the loose.
1: A pause in the U.S.-Iran war, but a delicate one, as diplomatic efforts resume once again. ABC's Rachel Scott is in Washington.
3: Sources tell me today that President Trump is now holding off on a major escalation against Iran to give way for diplomacy to reopen the Strait of Hormuz. I'm told the president was prepared to launch a series of strikes on Friday, but decided to hold off. Sources also say officials discussed the impact a major attack could have on the U.S.'s depleting stock of air defense interceptors.
1: In parts of Central Europe, wildfires are burning out of control and authorities are going door to door telling people to get out. ABC's Marcus Moore is close to the French border in Spain.
4: Terrifying wildfires fueled by bone-dry conditions and high winds forcing some 300,000 people in Spain and France to flee their homes. Authorities calling the conditions in France's Gironde region, home to the country's famous Bordeaux wine, among the worst they have ever seen. Fire scorching an area four times the size of Paris.
1: At an emergency meeting of French government officials today, the country's interior minister did say that the largest fire has stopped growing. The suspect in this weekend's ramming and machete attack at a Pride festival in Berlin is dead. He was killed in a confrontation with German police in a suburb of the city. They think he had ties to Islamic State groups. 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
7: Theaters around the world are adding showtimes trying to meet demand for The Odyssey. Problem is, people want to see it in IMAX in its 70mm glory, but there are only 41 IMAX screens worldwide. Most of those theaters are sold out through September. In its second weekend in North American theaters, it took in another $87 million. The global total so far, an estimated $640 million. Now that is epic. Wayne Cabot, ABC News.
1: The first ever national midterm political convention is about 6 weeks away, and a non-traditional agenda is still being worked out. ABC's Jim Ryan has more from Texas.
8: The organizers of September's two-day event in Dallas acknowledge using the term convention loosely. There'll be no delegate voting or platform to discuss. Instead, Texas GOP Chair Dorinda Randall posted on X.
9: This is a rally and a fundraiser designed to bring Republicans together to help us win in November.
8: The speaker list has not been made public, although President President Trump is expected to headline. It's a prelude to the actual 2028 Republican National Convention to be held in Houston. Jim Ryan, ABC News in Dallas-Fort Worth.
1: Putting food on the table is taking money out of our savings. A new survey says nearly one in five American adults are dipping into savings just to pay for groceries, and more than 5% are being forced to use payday advance loans to buy food. The Urban Institute, which conducted the survey, says food costs are up 32% in the last 5 years. Sherry Preston, ABC News.
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12: 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News time is 8:05. Democrats have selected South Carolina to hold the first presidential nominating contest in 2028. That decision Friday most likely cements a Democratic primary calendar that moves away from Iowa and New Hampshire in favor of more racially diverse states. The Democratic National Committee's Rules and Bylaws Committee weighed competing bids led by South Carolina and Nevada for the first spot. The choice will need to be approved by the full Democratic National Committee, which is scheduled to meet in August. Stick around, Dan. We'll be talking to Scott Spradling after the news this hour. Of the more than two dozen police agencies in New Hampshire that have agreements with Immigration Customs Enforcement, or ICE, Troy's Police Department has been among the most active. The Sentinel reports 15 of 51 arrests under ICE agreements through March 10th have been made in Cheshire County, where the Troy Police Department is the only agency with an ICE agreement. These figures agree with information provided by Troy Police Chief David Ellis to the Keene Sentinel. Business news and sports are next. 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
12: Stocks drifted on Wall Street. Oil prices fell for the first time in a week Friday. On Friday, the S&P 500 gained 4 points. It'll open at 7,412. The Dow climbed 236 points. It begins trading this Monday morning at 51,947. The NASDAQ fell 162 points and opens at 24,976.
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12: The Red Sox kicked off the trade season with a surprising deal with the Washington Nationals. We traded Connelly Early, a very good pitcher, for Curtis Meade, a very good infielder. He plays third base and second base, not unlike Caleb Durbin, so there'll be a little bit of a shakeup there. Connelly Early, for his part, he's currently on the injured list with elbow issues, but he's been very good for the Sox this year. On the field, Jarren Duran drove in 2 runs. The Red Sox beat the Jays 6-1 on Sunday to wrap up their 10-game road trip with an 8-2 record. The Red Sox have been lights out of late. It's been fun to watch. New England Patriots owner Robert Kraft says Christian Gonzalez has been offered the highest contract in team history. No details from Mr. Kraft. In April, Gonzalez, the Patriots picked up his fifth-year option in April. Gonzalez will make just over $18 million in the final year of his rookie deal in 2027. And the third-place Keene Swamp Bats had a nice night at home. Saturday, they beat the Sanford Mainers 19-3 was the final there. The Bats scored 7 in the third with home runs from Avery Smith, Dylan Fitzsimmons. Fitzsimmons hit another one later on. A lot of home runs, a lot of runs. 19-1 was the final. All-Star game was Sunday. The North beat the South 5-0. The Bats are back home tomorrow night. It's our night at Alumni Field. WKBK News Time is 8:09. 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
19: Partly sunny today, highs 84 to 87. Partly cloudy tonight, low 62 to 65. Mostly cloudy tomorrow with afternoon scattered showers, highs 78 to 81. Rain and thunderstorms Wednesday, highs 67 to 70. And cloudy with showers Thursday, highs 68 to 71. I'm meteorologist Joe Shocker from the WKBK Weather Center.
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20: It's 11 minutes past the hour. That hour is 8 o'clock. Hour number 3, our expanded look at business news on the way for you in just about 30 minutes this morning. Joining us right at the start of open mic at 9 o'clock, U.S. Senator Maggie Hassan will join us live. And then we'll have an air quality, air purification expert on with us. Dr. Nora Travis is going to join us after our interview with the senator. As promised, joining us on the line this morning, Scott Spradling is with us, former political director at WMUR-TV, still contributes there, contributes here very often, and the founder of the Spradling Group. Reached out to Scott over the weekend after we were hearing, coming out of a special committee with the Democratic National Committee, that New Hampshire, once again, for the second presidential primary in a row, would not be happening in New Hampshire, at least if the bylaws committee has their say. So I wanted to see what Scott had to say about it. Had a lot of people talking about it over the weekend. Scott, always good to have you on the show. Good morning.
21: Hey, Dan. Good morning to you.
20: So what do you think? It's not a done deal, but it sounds like it will be a done deal. The Democratic National Committee has to sign off on this, but they're looking at South Carolina and or Nevada, maybe putting Michigan ahead of us and maybe some other places. So what do you think? What's your take?
21: Yeah. Right now, the DNC feels like maybe its leadership team has things wrapped up for a whole new order for the Democrats for running for president in terms of the states, where South Carolina would go first, Nevada second. They'd bump New Hampshire to third in the first week of February. But the way these dates are set up, first of all, the party doesn't make the final decision. We have a state law that will ultimately make New Hampshire's final decision. And if the dates stay the way the DNC has set it, we would be going off not far after New Year's of 2028. Probably around the 11th or so would be the date, which will trigger all kinds of fighting, and we'll see what happens. And Dan, I'll say the wrinkle this time around versus 4 years ago when we saw this happen, where they put South Carolina first, and then Democrats in New Hampshire waged they were punished, but they still waged a write-in campaign. That was just a Democratic Party primary process. In 2028, it's an open primary. The Republicans are running as well. The independents get a chance to choose which party they want to participate in. Because it's an open primary, it's a different beast entirely. So I think the Democrats have really complicated their world a little bit and brought a whole new topic to talk about in politics versus, if you're a Democrat, Don't you just want to win in November of 2028 and take back the White House? This complicates it.
20: What do you think's going to happen? There may be, and let's say you're a Democratic candidate for president and you're looking at the polls and you're maybe third, maybe fourth nationally. So you need to make a splash. You need a lot of attention. Yes, you wouldn't get the two New Hampshire delegates and you could be punished a bit. But if you really need to make a break, wouldn't New Hampshire be the place to do it, especially if you're the only one in the debate? You're the only one at the microphone. I mean,
21: absolutely, Dan. Absolutely. Because this is also New Hampshire and its open primary process is a wonderful petri dish to be able to mix it up in what will feel like a general election. Not to mention the fact that you can be cozying up to New Hampshire voters who have shown historically in presidential election cycles to favor Democrats narrowly over Republicans. This is four electoral votes in the general election that could really matter versus, counting party votes at the DNC. We've also seen that the DNC will blink because this is what they did last time. We held our contest. People paid attention to it. And then the delegates were eventually let in at the last minute in a kumbaya moment at the Democratic National Convention. So what I think this has done all over again, Dan, is it's empowering the candidates to decide what they are going to do and be willing to do. Just like what you said, I think they're going to be taking the sort of the aggressive step to figure out what's best for each and every one of them.
20: The reasoning is that New Hampshire is not diverse enough, so they want to pick a South Carolina. They want to pick a Nevada. When you look at the demographics of Nevada, they really are much more diverse than here in New Hampshire. But is there anything in our history in the primaries that shows that we vote along demographic lines as opposed to who the best candidate is and who's performed the best in New Hampshire? Bill Clinton still says we saved his campaign. You could see some prizes, because he was local, Paul Tsongas. Is there anything to indicate that they have an argument about New Hampshire being not having enough diversification?
21: Dan, I think that's what's so befuddling about something like this. It's hard to argue against our racial non-diversity. We are a state that is well over 90% white. However, we do have different types of diversity in terms of age. We're one of the oldest states in the country. And to your point, it's not being brought up in these conversations what topics or issues are somehow being missed by the process leading its way through New Hampshire. And mind you, South Carolina has been second for as long as we can remember, and Nevada has been right towards the top as well. So they're reshuffling the mix. And I think the reality is that at least voters in New Hampshire, but I think voters around the country are looking at this as a power play, Dan. This could very well be. You can make a very solid argument that the DNC is centralizing power to try and make sure that not only that they are really playing towards a specific constituency, in this case, black voters, but that this also is a step away from the surge in notoriety and power and voice of the progressive wing of the Democratic Party, which is not the wing that's controlling these decisions. And New Hampshire has shown a proclivity in the Democratic primary process to lean Bernie Sanders towards the more progressive candidates. So you could make an argument that this is an inherently internal fight to make sure that the more centrist viewpoints of the DNC are in control and leading the conversation.
20: When we look at the upcoming midterms and the impact this could have on Democrats as well as Republicans, and knowing that the biggest block of voters in New Hampshire are the independents, there's already a lot of discussion, too, about the impact on the midterms and how this might affect the Democratic candidates that win their nominations, whether you're talking about Maggie Goodlander, Pappas, in the Senate race. And this Senate race is one of the ones that's going to be very, very close in the whole nation's looking at. What's the impact? Because this would occur 2 years before the primaries and the vote in 2028. What's the real impact, you think, on the midterms?
21: Yeah, and I want you to ask that question to Maggie Hassan, too, when you have her on in a few minutes, because I think that'll be an interesting answer from her. I think for Pappas, I think it just becomes another reason to pop a couple of aspirin, because now you have another issue that you have to sort of play defense on that is not in your bailiwick, is not in your control, and yet you have to answer for it to New Hampshire voters, especially in the primary, where the New Hampshire voters that are kicking some tires are maybe going to be upset about it. Does this mean that Chris Pappas is going to be a threat to losing the primary? Absolutely not. He's going to win that in September. It's going to be Pappas versus Sununu. But it could still, the way it unfolds, it forces specifically Chris Pappas. But to your point, it forces the Democrats like Maggie Goodlander and whoever wins the primary on the first district, it forces them into the conversation and forces them to have to defend and maybe call some difficult calls in refereeing how this unfolds, because the conversation certainly isn't going to go anywhere because the process isn't done. It still has to go to the full DNC in the coming weeks. So this will continue to make headlines. It's just a headache for Pappas that he did not need.
20: Yeah, just a headache. Now, the way our primaries work, if we don't have, we'll have the Democratic primary, but maybe without candidates. On the Republican side, there's really only two candidates anybody's talking about to run. And again, this should be wide open, Republicans and Democrats, no incumbents. It can be very exciting. But right now, it's just Vice President J.D. Vance and Secretary of State Marco Rubio. So then you have those two candidates. If there's not really any candidates on the ballot on the Democratic side, meaning they don't file. Yes, you can do write-ins, right, but they don't file. You can go in our primary as an independent and take a Democrat or Republican ballot. If there are no Democrats to vote for, how much monkey business do you think happens with the largest voting bloc deciding between J.D. Vance or Ted Cruz or a DeSantis or somebody else? Just kind of fouling the waters. I mean, that's a possibility, right?
21: It is a possibility. And that, I would paint that, Dan, as a bit of a worst case scenario for the performance of the primary, because it just really handicaps everything and everyone. And the results of it aren't necessarily true for what is supposed to be an open primary. And I think that scenario is why people like AOC, who is leading in the polls in New Hampshire and being propelled by that base of progressive voters that propelled Bernie Sanders, you know, she's leading in the polls and we're only third. This is the other part of it, Dan. How in the heck does the DNC punish candidates for being in New Hampshire and getting on the ballot and doing their thing, even if we're third and New Hampshire is going to have this fight that may or may not be, resolved through the course of the process? The DNC is really showing its fangs, but are they willing to bite their own and potentially someone who's going to be leading in the polls in a state early on in the process? And then you got Pete Buttigieg, who did extremely well not too many years ago, finishing second behind Bernie, and he's doing well in the polls. He has friends and relationships here. Is he really going to avoid New Hampshire and the four delegates, the four electoral votes that he might need in November if he were to be the nominee? It really puts their own candidates into a bit of a pickle because they've already started visiting. So to sort of like slam on the brakes and punish a voting population because of a party's political ordering process of the states, it makes it hard, but you can also sort of hear the argument in your head from the candidates themselves saying, wait a minute, this isn't about party politics. This is about America. This is about the voters and making connections and being heard and hearing them. So I think, again, this really empowers the candidates, but we'll see if there's a lot of bark and if there's any real bite with the DNC here. Dan, I will say that my sort of last point on the wrinkle is because the DNC also has to sanction debates, that sets up yet another fist fight with, let's say, WMUR that decides to hold a debate no matter what is going on. The DNC doesn't sanction it. Do the Democrats not show up for something like that that would most likely have national news coverage? Some Dems show and some don't. It just creates a bit of a mess. And why would the Democratic Party want to do that, especially now?
20: Right. Especially now, and especially what happened because of all the chaos and Joe Biden not dropping out soon enough. And then it was 100 days to try to find another nominee. And of course, it was pretty automatic that it was going to be Kamala Harris. You would think that that they would want to make this reparation here pretty quickly to have a more solid footing nationally for all of the Democrats than to bring about this headache for them, too. And that's why this is just extraordinarily puzzling that this committee is going to make the full recommendation to the DNC that New Hampshire not go first. Is it possible, though, that if this happens again this time, that it's most likely going to be that way going forward, that New Hampshire revamp its laws and not have to be first, maybe settle for third behind Nevada and South Carolina in order to have a true primary for both Democrats and Republicans in the state? Knowing this hurts Democrats and Republicans being in charge in Concord right now, there's probably part of them saying, this is good for us. So is it time maybe we look at that law that we always go first?
21: So I will say this, at least based on everything that I have seen and read in response to the DNC committee's decision to bump us out of first place, there seems to be absolutely zero political will on either side of the aisle to do this. For Republicans, they've popped the popcorn. This is an easy sort of, you know, gut punch to the political opposition to be able to say, this is stupid, this is wrong, these people are you know, just punishing New Hampshire, and they've got zero motivation to help the Democrats. The Democrats themselves, especially in New Hampshire, are at this point now banking on a full DNC vote that somehow might, with a floor amendment or something, make changes to say, hold on, cooler heads need to prevail. This isn't how we do this. Let's have a better conversation about how we maybe make these changes and not have this fight right now. I know that's their hope, but they have all publicly come out saying they're disappointed in this. So, Dan, I don't know that that conversation is going to be had in New Hampshire, and I don't think there's any political will to revisit it and play along, because, again, that's kowtowing to one political party over a state law. And I'm not sure anybody in New Hampshire is remotely interested in sort of bending a knee to the Democratic Party.
20: Right. Especially in any given 2 years, there's an election. At least the Congress people are up for their vote and whether they get elected or reelected. And they don't want to have the campaign ads run against them saying they don't care about New Hampshire and the primary and their political process.
21: Exactly.
20: So that would be kryptonite. Before I let you go, do you know anything about Troy Jackson, the main Democratic delegates, choosing him to be on the ballot to oppose U.S. Senator Susan Collins? What are his chances versus Plattner's chances up in Maine?
21: So it's a really good question. The short answer is I don't know yet, and there's just so little time to see how this flushes out. But with that said, he's a former Senate president. So in terms of politics and name recognition in the political landscape, they all know who he is. He is a logger by profession. So he's someone who literally gets his hands dirty and could have a personal story that for Mainers who need to be paying attention might be able to lean into the sort of like political outsider, even though you've done the job before type of mentality. And the third piece is he is said to be along the same progressive stripes as Graham Plattner was. So I think they've at least chosen someone who on paper can be sold with a straight face in what is now an 11th hour, you know, 2 minute drill, fire drill type of campaign for the U.S. Senate. He's got a long road ahead of him. I mean, there's got to be a lot of visits, a lot of exposure. He can't afford to make any mistakes at this level. There's got to be a lot of money gathered very quickly and money put in behind him. And I think the best barometer for those of us who are just watching from afar is to see what kind of outside dollars go into his campaign, because we know there are tight Senate races all around the country in at least a half dozen states. And if those national dollars don't go into Maine to help prop up Jackson, then I think we're seeing that his own party doesn't necessarily think that there's a shot.
20: Right.
21: So we'll see. The polls for Susan Collins aren't exactly great. She's been there for a while. They know who she is, but her favorability ratings show that she is technically vulnerable. But can Jackson seize the opportunity in what is a really fast campaign calendar? And that is yet to be seen.
20: Yeah. Chris Christie on This Week on ABC yesterday said, though, don't forget that the political road is littered with the bodies of those who have tried to beat Susan Collins up in Maine. So
21: good point there, too.
20: But again, with the amount of progressive background that Troy Jackson has, this again might be a national barometer about the Democratic Party really moving towards the progressive left. So that might be an indication if he is able to pull this one off. Scott Spradling, joining us on the program, former political director at WMUR-TV, still contributes there, here, and it seems like everywhere. Founder of the Spradling Group, Scott Spradling. Scott, thanks for joining us on the program. We'll talk soon.
21: All right, you got it, Dan. Take care.
20: All right, great job. Appreciate it. News on the way next, bottom of the hour, WKBK.
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12: Good morning. Road work continues all over the city of Keene today, including the downtown project where Liberty Utilities will continue installing a new gas main on the west side of Central Square, while Casella will be mostly setting up a staging area on Gilbo Avenue and may begin exploratory excavation. Traffic will be shifted within the active work zone. Marlborough Street construction continues where beginning today, the city's contractor Bazin Brothers will be installing curbing and pouring sidewalks on Marlborough Street again between Main and Eastern Avenue. Park construction, they'll continue installing a box culvert behind the Keene Cinema Plaza. The parking lot there is a mess. George Street Bridge replacement work continues, as does excavation and curb and sidewalk installation on Harris Street. It's the beginning of a list. You'll find a full update at KeeneNH.gov. A look at the Monadnock region's most accurate and dependable weather forecast is on the way.
1: ABC News, I'm Sherry Preston. Deadly violence at a food festival in Seattle. Some people there initially thought the popping they heard was fireworks. Brian Barker knew right away.
24: My gut feeling was that it was shots, because I'm originally from Texas, so I know what shots are.
1: No shots hitting several people. Three are dead, four more hurt. Police think two suspects started shooting at each other, but only one is in custody. New violence in the Middle East, even as the U.S. and Iran go into another day of the pause in fighting. Saudi Arabia has just said it shot down drones launched from Iraq, fired by militias backed by Iran. Here's ABC's Karen Waugh.
25: Iran's foreign ministry is calling weekend talks with the U.S. ally Oman fruitful, with both sides working on a plan to keep ships moving safely through the Strait of Hormuz. But the U.S. ambassador to the U.N. says Tehran itself is divided.
1: Dangerously hot weather settling in over much of the country. 120 million Americans are under heat alerts. This is ABC News.
23: 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Here's Sean Patrick.
12: A Waterville Valley hiker died Saturday afternoon after suffering a medical emergency and being airlifted by a National Guard helicopter. Fish and Game says they were notified just after noon of a 62-year-old man on the Welch and Dickey Trail who was feeling unwell and unable to move. After the first group of rescue volunteers started up the trailhead, another call came in saying the hiker had collapsed and was unresponsive. Passing hikers started CPR. They continued until volunteers arrived. The hiker, again, did not survive despite life-saving measures. The man's name is being withheld until his family is notified. A Saxton's River barn was destroyed by fire Sunday evening in Vermont after a four-wheeler caught fire inside that structure. According to the Rockingham Fire Department, firefighters were dispatched to the property at 100 Oak Street just after 6 in the evening, where they found the barn fully involved. Rockingham Fire Chief Sean McGinnis said no injuries were reported, but the barn and all of its contents were declared a total loss. Your money now in sports. Our next WKBK News Time is 8:30.
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3: I'm Nicole Murray with Your Money Now. NVIDIA, alongside dozens of tech giants, has launched an AI safety initiative focused on open models. The tech sector is pushing back against calls in Washington to curb the growing adoption of Chinese AI models, the most capable of which are open. Reuters reports that the OpenAI agent that broke into tech firm Hugging Face went on a days-long hacking spree that the ChatGPT maker didn't notice until well after the threat was contained and the FBI was alerted. The agent attempted to break out of its isolated testing environment at OpenAI around July 9th. South Korea has announced $950 billion in new AI initiatives involving Samsung Electronics, SK Group, and U.S. tech firms as global AI leaders rush to fill a shortage of faster chips to power and develop more advanced systems. Officials say SK Group has signed deals worth $750 billion. That's including SK Hynix's partnership with NVIDIA. Futures have spiked this morning as oil prices fall. That's Your Money Now.
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12: The Red Sox are in it, boy. The Sox have acquired infielder Curtis Meade from the Washington Nationals for lefty Connelly Early. Both teams are in the mix for a wild card in their respective leagues. Meade has 17 home runs this season. Early is 7-5 in 17 starts, 3.4 ERA. He's currently on the injured list with elbow issues. On the field yesterday, the Red Sox won 6-1. The final, Jarren Duran had his first three-hit game of the year. It's been a tough year for Jarren. 6-1 there. The Sox closed their 10-game homestand to 8-2, including a win on Wednesday that matched that club record 15-game winning streak. Remarkable days in Red Sox Nation. New England Patriots owner Robert Kraft says Christian Gonzalez has been offered the highest contract in team history. Gonzalez entered the offseason seeking long-term security, and Kraft apparently has given it to him. He has not provided details on the offer yet. The third-place Keene Swamp Ants had a nice night at home on Saturday. Putting it lightly, they beat the Mainers 19-3. Bats scored 7 in the third, home runs from Avery Smith and Dylan Fitzsimmons. They added 4 in the fourth, including Fitzsimmons' second long ball. In the seventh, Micah Kendrick's 3-run blast made it 17-1. TJ Skyler poured salt in the wounds with a 2-run shot to make it 19-1. On Sunday, the North beat the South 5-0 in the New England Collegiate Baseball League All-Star Game. The Bats are back home tomorrow night. 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
19: Partly sunny today, highs 84 to 87. Partly cloudy tonight, lows 62 to 65. Mostly cloudy tomorrow with afternoon scattered showers, highs 78 to 81. Rain and thunderstorms Wednesday, highs 67 to 70. And cloudy with showers Thursday, highs 68 to 71. I'm meteorologist Joe Shaka from the WKBK Weather Center.
12: And right now it's 62 degrees outside our West Keene studios at 8:38 in the WKBK News Center. 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
0: Right now, all right. Don't care, but sunny, beautiful, just a gorgeous day. In fact,

0: Best day of the week weather-wise, according to Joe Shaka. Worst day is Wednesday. You could get an inch or two of rain in 48 hours. We need the rain. It's the middle of the week. It doesn't impact the weekend, so it could be all right. That's most of the rain. Only a little sprinkly or showery on Tuesday, same as the system runs out of here on Thursday. Friday's looking okay. Time right now to check business before the bell. Stocks drifted on Wall Street on Friday. Oil prices fell for a bit. That was the first time in a week. Even as heavy fighting in the Middle East threatened to slow the global flow of oil, the S&P rose about 0.1% Friday. The Dow added 0.5 and the NASDAQ fell 0.6. All three indexes finished the week lower. After shooting to $102 a barrel a day earlier, Brent crude fell almost 4% to settle at $96.78 per barrel on Friday. Treasury yields moved lower in the bond market. The S&P starts the day and the week at 7,411. The Dow Jones Industrial Average starts at 51,947. The NASDAQ, 24,975. Russell 2000 will begin the day in the week at 2930. Shares are mostly higher this morning in Europe and Asia. Oil prices have plunged nearly 7% after the U.S. and Iran paused their attacks while work resumed on a possible resumption of negotiations to end the war. U.S. futures are advancing this morning. Shares in Chinese memory chip maker CXMT soared 466% as they began trading on Shanghai's technology board on Monday. Again, CMT raised at least $8.6 billion with their IPO. It was founded in 2016. The company is China's leading memory chip manufacturer, making chips that are used in areas including AI servers to consumer electronics like our smartphones. This comes as China is increasingly pushing for self-sufficiency in its tech race with the United States. Mediators have made progress in efforts to bring the United States and Iran back to negotiations and to prevent an all-out war in the Middle East. That's according to two regional officials. This comes after a pause in attacks, with neither the U.S. nor Iran reporting any strikes for 3 days in a row. Mediators led by Qatar and Pakistan are working to bridge the gap between D.C. and Tehran. The U.S. has paused attacks after targeting Iranian areas in response to Iran firing at ships in the Strait of Hormuz. President Trump is planning to focus on his economic policies during a visit to suburban Detroit. The Republican president will tour a General Motors facility in Milford today and is expected to defend his tariffs in a state where they've really affected many businesses. Michigan's economy relies heavily on Canada, and new tariffs, including on imported cars and auto parts, are creating more concerns. Oil prices did fall in early trading after setting a two-month high set last week. The price for a barrel of Brent crude oil to be delivered in September dropped 4.9% down to $92.02 per barrel as the United States and Iran are withholding their strikes for now. The decline followed a 3.9% drop on Friday. U.S. oil then fell 5.6% when trading resumed on Sunday. Oil prices surged this month as it appeared Iran and the U.S. might return to an all-out war. Brent crude, the international standard, briefly went over $102 per barrel last week. The ability of the tankers to pass safely through the Strait of Hormuz has been the central concern right now for the oil market. As far as local gas prices are concerned and any impact there, on West Street, we saw some gas stations go up 5 cents over the weekend. They had settled at 394, now up to 398, 399 a gallon there. In Ringe, there's a station still at 389, one in Swansea at 394. And again, in Keene, a lot of places up to $3.99. Jaffrey also has a station above $4 at $4.03 per gallon. The Trump administration has levied tariffs on more than 60 countries, using a legal justification that permits the president to impose import taxes and other sanctions against countries found to engage in unjustifiable, unreasonable, or discriminatory trade practices. Specifically, the tariffs announced on Thursday were leveled under Section 301 of the Trade Act of 1974 on countries that the U.S. found failed to impose and effectively enforce a prohibition on the importation of goods produced with forced labor. Protests from the affected countries, which account for 99% of U.S. imports, were swift. Critics say the claims are just unfounded and arbitrary. Chinese artificial intelligence models are gaining popularity in America for their affordability and their efficiency. More American executives and companies are switching to Chinese models by startups such as DeepSeek, Moonshot AI, and Z.AI for daily tasks. The models are way cheaper and nearly as advanced as those of the U.S. rivals. That's according to technology analysts. The rapid rise of Chinese AI this year, with stronger players beyond last year's DeepSeek moment, highlights the increasingly competitive AI race between the U.S. and China. And living through the biggest jump in grocery prices in half a century has many Americans changing their eating and food shopping habits. The price of food purchased for home use has increased 33% since the beginning of 2019. In the 7.5 before the war in Iran has made it uncertain if a slowdown expected this year is going to actually materialize. Residents of some cities where food prices increased by more than the national average say they're hunting for deals at multiple stores and even switching brands. Others are buying fewer of their favorite foods or less food overall. One reason consumers feel so pinched is other costs have also been climbing rapidly too, most recently for gasoline. So people are just either cutting back, changing brands. Coupons are still a thing at some places. Maybe buying store brands. Adaptation is important when it comes to saving money. Wallet Hub has a brand new survey out this morning, with the average American spending nearly $15,500 per year on healthcare. The personal finance company Wallet Hub released its report on the states with the best and worst healthcare in 2026, as well as expert commentary to identify where Americans might receive the highest quality services at the best prices. Wallet Hub compared the 50 states and the District of Columbia across 44 key measures of healthcare costs, accessibility, and outcome. The data set ranges from the average monthly insurance premium to physicians per capita to the share of population with health insurance. The number one best state for healthcare is New Hampshire, followed by Minnesota, Iowa, Rhode Island, Hawaii, Massachusetts, Maine, Wisconsin, Colorado, and number 10 is Nebraska. Worst states, according to the data, for healthcare, 42 through 51 are Tennessee, Arkansas, New Mexico, Louisiana, Alabama, West Virginia, Texas, Georgia, Mississippi, and number 51 is Alaska. New Hampshire has the lowest average monthly health insurance premium, 2.5 times lower than that in West Virginia. They have the highest. California has the highest retention rate for medical residents, meaning new doctors, 4.9 times higher than D.C. New Hampshire has the lowest number of infant mortalities per 1,000 live births, 3.3 times lower than in Mississippi. They have the highest. And Mississippi and Louisiana, they have the lowest share of at-risk adults without a routine doctor visit in the past 2 years, 1.6 times lower than in New Mexico. They have the highest. Again, 1 is best, 25 is average, 50 is the worst, or 51. Overall rank for New Hampshire, we're first for average monthly insurance premium, 15th for physicians available per capita, 30th for dentists per capita, 11th for the percentage of insured adults, 15th for the percentage of insured children, 20th for the percent of at-risk adults with no routine doctor visit in the last 2 years, and 9th for the percentage of adults with no dental visit in the past year. So New Hampshire has fared very well in that latest survey. 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
2: Partly sunny today, highs 84 to 87. Partly cloudy tonight, lows 62 to 65. Mostly cloudy tomorrow with afternoon scattered showers, highs 78 to 81. Rain and thunderstorms Wednesday, highs 67 to 70. And cloudy with showers Thursday, highs 68 to 71. I'm meteorologist Joe Shaka from the WKBK Weather Center.
0: And outside our Davis Oil and Propane Company studios out here in West Keene, we're up to 63 degrees. Today's the best day of the week, weather-wise. Wednesday, the rainiest, will be the worst day. Kind of a mixed bag so far for the weekend. We might see some rain come through here on Sunday. Saturday's still a coin toss. But we have all week to plan for that, as it's only Monday. On the way, a little history lesson. We're going to check in with Alan Rumrill, a senior historian at the Historical Society of Cheshire County. He's going to tell us today all about Congressman Sprague. When did he live? Where did he live? We're going to find out coming up with your history lesson, your Monadnock moment, coming up. Also, we'll check in. We owe you the old Farmer's Almanac.
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10: 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Actor Jerry Van Dyke was born on this day, and Bugs Bunny made his cartoon debut today in 1940. Faithful Almanac readers will be familiar with this phase. Cornscadius Air is everywhere. For centuries, it's appeared on our July calendar pages. 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The silk will have turned brown, the ears will be plump and full, and the top of the ear should be rounded, not pointy. Piercing a kernel should produce a milky liquid, not clear. 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
15: Moment number 48, Peleg Sprague, Congressman. Peleg Sprague was the first of several Keene residents to serve as a United States Congressman and the 8th New Hampshire resident elected to the U.S. Congress. Sprague was born in Rochester, Massachusetts in 1756. He graduated from Dartmouth in 1783, studied law in Charlestown, New Hampshire, and was admitted to the bar in 1785. Sprague moved to Keene 2 years later and practiced law here. In 1797, he was elected to Congress and soon traveled to Philadelphia, the seat of government at that time. Six letters from Congressman Sprague in Philadelphia to his wife, Rosalinda, in Keene, have survived. These letters give us a glimpse of a way of life much different than ours today. Transportation, for example, was quite different. When Sprague arrived in Philadelphia, he wrote that the stages from Walpole to Springfield were so slow that I never got to Hartford till Thursday night. Don't you think it pretty quick traveling to go 230 miles in 48 hours? I never slept but 6 hours and 3 nights, and when I got to the city, I was weary and very dirty. Sprague also described fashions in the city. The latest fashion was for the ladies, young and old, to shave their heads and wear colored wigs. He stated that red wigs were the most fashionable, but that blue ones were nearly as popular. Most of all, however, Sprague told Rosalinda how much he missed her and that he longed to be with her and their children. On February 4, 1799, he wrote, "This is the last letter I expect to write to you from this city during this session of Congress. Thank God it will close next Saturday, and then I shall set my face homeward

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0: It's 8:56. Coming your way, top of the hour. We're going to begin open mic a little early this morning to fit her into our time schedule. And because her time schedule is very, very tight, coming up at 9 o'clock this morning, just a few minutes away, we'll be joined by United States Senator Maggie Hassan, one of our two senators representing us here in New Hampshire. We only have her for a few minutes, but there's a lot to talk about, including, yes, New Hampshire and the First in the Nation primary. But I really want to ask her, too, about some data that she has been presenting recently, the impact of the high cost of energy, particularly gasoline and, in particular, diesel, and the impact on our farmers, the impact on the truckers, and the impact on everything that you and I are buying in our stores. Maggie Hassan's going to join us here in just a couple of minutes. Then we'll be joined, and really interested in this, Dr. Nora Travis will be here. She's an air quality scientist and professor emeritus at Keene State College. She has a wide range of experience in exposure assessment, toxicology, and public health, and has consistently published her research for over 15 years. What made me think about it was last week when we had all that smoke the last couple of weeks from Canada, and then you see the number 70, 80, 140 for air quality. What does that mean for you and me? How do we protect ourselves when it gets that way? And beyond that, not just that smoke, but New Hampshire being a bowl and people using wood stoves and coronavirus and everything else. We're going to talk about it with the expert. She'll be joining us here after our conversation with Maggie Hassan. So we're looking forward to that. Other guests on the program and programming this week, tomorrow on Open Mic, Denise Mazzola, Ask the Trainer, some good free advice for our dogs and training our dogs. Sarah and Sarah will be here from the Swamp Bats tomorrow, too, to talk about what's going on in the field this week. Coming up on Wednesday's Open Mic Show, my old friend Bob Ney, former congressman from Ohio, will get his take on politics these days. That'll be on the way, too. WKBK.
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3: 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Dr. Norris Travis, air quality scientist and professor emeritus at Keene State, will join us in just a moment. First, as promised, with just a few moments for us this morning, U.S. Senator Maggie Hassan is with us live on the line. Senator, glad you could join us. Good morning.
4: Good morning. It's nice to be with you.
3: Let's get right to it. Your take on the latest with what's going on with Iran. We had a ceasefire. We had no written agreement. And then the missiles started to flying again. The Strait of Hormuz got closed and gas and oil prices have gone back up. Your take on where we are and what you'd like to see happen and how we're going to get there.
4: Yeah. So, first of all, the President of the United States made this decision to go to war with Iran without consulting the American people, which, of course, the Constitution says he's supposed to do by consulting with Congress. And we have lost American lives as a result. We have certainly lost our credibility around the world. And prices are up here at home, especially at the gas pump as a result. To your point, we've had so-called negotiations and some ceasefires, but the President of the United States has not deployed a capable, experienced group of people to sit down with either mediators or with the Iranian negotiators themselves to end this war. And sadly, the Iranian government is now more extreme and locked in than the previous government was. And while we have degraded them some militarily, they are strategically much stronger because of the control of the Straits of Hormuz. So it is imperative that this president send an experienced group of diplomats and people with technical understanding of Iran's nuclear program to find a way forward here, end this war, and in the process make sure that Iran never gets another nuclear weapon. But the war needs to stop. As you know, it is deeply unpopular with the American people for good reason. And the President of the United States needs to end it.
3: Obviously, nobody likes to see that we've had 18 members of the military, soldiers, that have been killed in the conflict so far. But how concerned should we be about the escalating cost of this war? We know Pete Hegseth was up on Capitol Hill again last week asking for more money. How concerned should we be about the depletion of our armament and materials that we need to defend this country? How concerned as Americans should we be about those two things?
4: Look, I will just start by echoing what you said. The loss of life here is terrible, and we are all grateful to the families of the servicemen who we've lost, servicemen and women who we've lost, and praying for them. We're praying for the recovery of all those who have been wounded. But we are also seeing costs escalate here at home for consumers. But to your point about the Defense Department, they continue to be vague about what their military needs are, about the depletion of critical military equipment and weapons, and they need to answer questions specifically and clearly, and they need to stop in some cases lying about it. What you saw in Secretary Hegseth's hearing last week was his refusal to acknowledge that he had essentially lied to the American people on multiple occasions about where we are in this war. So until we can get clear answers, I think it is unlikely that at least Democrats in Congress, but perhaps even some Republicans, will vote to support even more military spending. I will note that the Pentagon has sufficient funds to cover ongoing needs for our warfighters right now, and that's something that's very important to all of us. But the Secretary of the Department of Defense needs to come to Congress and be clear not only about what their operating needs are, they also need to be clear about their strategy for ending this war.
3: With us is Senator Maggie Hassan. This past week, you've been focusing on a Joint Economic Committee report, minority report, relative to how much it's costing Americans and how much more it's costing Americans to pay for housing and groceries and energy and health care in this country. And I know you wanted to focus on that. We all should be focused on that with things becoming less and less affordable in this country.
4: Sure. Look, it is the thing I hear about most from people all around New Hampshire, and I know my colleagues are hearing it in other states, too. Probably the number one thing I hear about is housing costs. But housing costs, grocery costs, energy, health care, those are all top of mind for people because those are the things you have to pay for. Child care is up there, too, right? You've got to make that math work every month. And right now it is not working for way too many people here in New Hampshire and around the country. So just to go down what our Joint Economic Committee found, housing costs in New Hampshire have gone up about $1,100 since President Trump took office for his second term. Grocery costs for Americans have gone up about $310 since President Trump's first year. That's $310 more than we paid in 2024, and they're now 4% higher overall. Gas prices have soared, especially since the start of the Iran war, as we were just talking about. New Hampshire families have spent, people in New Hampshire, not just families, have spent about $316 million more on gas since the beginning of the war. The average family has spent $596 more on gas. And in terms of electricity, New Hampshire families have paid about $140 more in 2025 than they did in 2024. And we're estimating that in the first 6 months of 2026, it'll be $194 more than they did in the first half of 2024. It's costing more to heat homes. And of course, health care costs for Affordable Care Act plans in particular, rose over 50% on average in 2026 compared to last year, while deductibles have surged. So that's a lot of information, but it is what I am hearing about from people all across New Hampshire. And the hardest part about this for me in particular is knowing that Donald Trump's decisions to impose tariffs around the world and to go to war in Iran have made this problem worse. Some of the reason that we're seeing these costs are directly related, not only some of the reasons, a lot of the reason we're seeing these costs so high, directly related to decisions that Donald Trump has made about the war, about refusing to extend tax cuts for people to pay for their ACA healthcare premiums and tariffs. And so if he would reverse those things, or if Congress would vote to and pressure him to reverse those things and override vetoes if he made them, we could help bring costs down.
3: I know you've got to run, but just a couple of seconds, a comment about the Democratic National Committee and the First in the Nation primary, looking like New Hampshire might once again not get to go first on the Democratic side in 2028.
4: So look, it was a bad decision. It's bad for our process. It's bad for New Hampshire. It's bad for the country, because New Hampshire vets candidates early in a small state in a direct retail politic way. We met the criteria that the DNC set out, which is rigor, efficiency, and fairness. We value big ideas, not big ad buys in New Hampshire, and we value direct person-to-person campaigning. And so we will continue to focus on that with the DNC, on what a harmful decision this is. And, of course, New Hampshire law says we will continue to go first. Last thing, if I could, Dan, just I also want people to know, with all the news about high costs, we did pass a bipartisan housing bill, which has become law. And that bill, among other things, will keep Wall Street companies, big private equity companies, from buying single-family homes. That should help with the supply of homes. It cuts red tape so that we can build more homes more quickly. And it also cuts the cost of manufactured housing, which is a critical component to increasing our housing supply. So I want people to leave this conversation with an understanding that even in the midst of all this difficulty, in this sense that the country is going in the wrong direction. We did find a way to get bipartisan work done to begin to increase the supply of housing in this country, which should help bring costs down. But we obviously also need action from the president on the other things I talked about.
3: Right. And of course, he didn't want to sign that bill either, which
4: right.
3: is,
4: no, that
3: should
4: right.
3: be noted as well.
4: Yeah, that's right. But look, just really appreciate the conversation. And again, to all your listeners, not only thank you for listening, but feel free if you have constituent issues, issues with the federal government, from veterans benefits to issues with Social Security or the IRS, you should feel free to call my office.
3: Very good. And I'll send you a note about that, too, because I did have a caller that mentioned that last week, and I can pass that information along to you. Senator Hassan, thanks an awful lot for the time this morning. Thanks for joining us. Be safe.
4: All right. You too. Take care now.
3: You as well. We appreciate the time this morning. 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In just a moment, we'll continue with Dr. Nora Travis, air quality scientist and professor emeritus at Keene State College. She'll join us on the line next.
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0: For decades, the Monadnock region's source for local talk radio. Preserving the lost art of person-to-person conversation. Coming to you live from the Davis Oil and Propane Company studios in Keene, New Hampshire, here's the host of your open mic show, Dan Mitchell.
1: Hello and good morning again. Thanks for joining us on our open mic program. It is a Monday morning. You know, it's the last Monday in July. Time flies. July 27th, the year 2026. Again, thanks to United States Senator Maggie Hassan for giving us a few moments on the program this morning, talking about affordability, talking about the war in Iran, and talking about the first in the nation primary, at least on the Democratic side, not maybe being in New Hampshire. You and I could talk more about that coming up in just a moment. As promised, and by request, a matter of fact, joining us on the show is Dr. Nora Travis, air quality scientist and professor emeritus at Keene State College. She has a wide range of experience in exposure assessment, toxicology, and public health, and has consistently published her research for over 15 years. She also runs the Keene Clean Air Facebook page at keenecleanair.org. It's a website for more information on local air quality and the like. We were all getting smoked out by all that smoke coming down from Minnesota and Canada. We had the same situation last summer. In addition to that, we know that Keene's a bowl, and that particular matter tends to stay in our air. And that's why not that long ago, there was a wood stove buyback program so people could get more energy efficient, better wood stoves when it comes to protecting our air. And then there was a little thing called COVID-19. And Dr. Travis was heavily involved with that in protecting our students and staff over at Keene State College. Very important, the air that we breathe, including that number that now pops up on our phone saying the air quality is 148. Well, what does that mean? And what does it really mean for breathing it? Dr. Nora Travis is joining us on the program. Dr. Travis, glad you could be here. Good morning.
2: Good morning, Dan. Thanks for having me. I'm happy to be here.

0: Well, it's important because, you know, without good breathable air, we all die. So it's pretty important.
1: It's very important, and you're absolutely right. Except for Houdini, the rest of us need to breathe every few seconds.
0: Let me just start with this. Why choose air quality science? How did you get into that? And then we'll talk about your role at Keene State over the years. But why your interest in breathable air?
1: Well, it's been a long journey, Dan. I kind of fell into air quality. I started as a chemical engineer in industry, so I had a long career working to, you know, make products more efficiently. Chemical engineers, you're very interested in how things are made, from plastics to, I actually was working in cryogenics, which is liquid nitrogen and oxygen. And then over the years, I got involved with environmental health and safety to protect workers and neighborhoods where the companies were located. And I ended up in Southwest New Hampshire, like a lot of people, and fell in love with teaching and very fascinated by the air pollution problems in this beautiful corner of the universe. And also, as someone who has asthma and knows a lot of people with asthma, Cheshire County actually has quite a high rate of asthma in children and folks over 65. And I wondered why that was. And that started me on my journey learning about wood smoke pollution, as well as different alternative fuels like biodiesel, which the city of Keene uses and which is, a good alternative fuel compared to diesel. But over the years, things also have changed. Most diesel fuel has the sulfur removed, and that single-handedly, that fuel change has really cleaned up some of the, heavy-duty diesel engine pollution. Wood stoves still have a way to go. So that's the version there.
0: Yeah, yeah. So just some of your history and your role at Keene State and your experience, whether it's, breathable air because of pollutants and the like, but also your involvement with trying to protect us all from pathogens, from things like the coronavirus and the like. Your involvement there at the college, where here is where you were directly applying your knowledge to help people out.
1: That is true. Yeah, I was a person that assisted on the COVID-19 task force. I think Keene State did an excellent job. The colleges were back in person really early. So we were only not in person for 6 weeks in 2020. And so we had to come up with a way to think about how to, protect everybody. Back in 2020, there were still so many unknowns. But the laws of physics are known, Dan. And just like filtration will clean smoke particles out of the air, filtration will also clean pollen and allergens and even viruses, which are very, very tiny in comparison. And so my students and I worked to come up with low-cost filtration units called Corsi Rosenthal boxes. And I can talk more about that later, or just give people a shout out to Google Corsi Rosenthal boxes. And they're basically MERV 13 filters that you build into a cube and put a box fan on them. And they're highly, highly effective. So between HEPA portable air cleaners and these Corsi Rosenthal boxes we installed across campus, we were able to really do a nice job reducing exposure for everybody.
0: And we'll talk more about that and how we can just even protect ourselves. It's a version of that you just mentioned. Somebody sent me something on Wednesday, Thursday. I was talking about it last week about, the whole DIY thing that people found online about a filter on a box fan. And
1: that is it.
0: And they come to find out it really works. So pay attention to that easy fix. With us on the program, Dr. Nora Travis, air quality scientist. This just completely random, but it popped into my head. when it comes to air quality, and especially when we were dealing with COVID and everything. True or not, if you're, because, you know, close contact and you had all the human beings and people sneezing and coughing and some people wearing masks, some not. Was it true that if you flew on a jet airliner, that the air was actually better and safer because of the high purification as opposed to you being exposed to people at a crowded movie theater, for example? Was that true, that it was better, actually more healthy to be on a jet plane?
1: There's always a kernel of truth, Dan, in everything that we hear.
0: All right.
1: And so when you're up in the air at 30,000 feet, yes, the air in the cabin goes through really high-tech air filtration. So that's great. The issue is when you're standing on the jetway, when you're boarding, when you're sitting on the tarmac, it's not the same. It only clicks on when, you know, you're at altitude.
0: Uh-huh.
1: Also, you've got the whole, you're crammed in there like sardines in a can. So you've got such close proximity that even if there is air cleaning when we're at altitude, the people are coughing all over you. You're going to get sick.
0: Yeah.
1: So, there's always been a lot of controversy about masking, but the reality is if you have 100 people and, you know, 60 of them are masking, you're really going to cut down the risk of disease actually by more than 60% because it's interactive. And so I think we lost the plot when folks just got too focused on every single person has to mask, or we have to, have like this adherence to strict rules. Exposure is pretty straightforward. The more sick people you have, the more likely you're going to get sick. So if you have like less crowded places or some people mask, then we're fine. Or you have filtration systems in the classroom, which was what I really tried to focus on, which was let's clean the air inside the space. We spend 90% of our time indoors, and this is something that's easy and low-hanging fruit.
0: With us is Dr. Nora Travis, air quality scientist. And like you, whenever I do interviews, I have this whole list of questions, and then everything pops into my head. So obviously this is going to be the pattern for the interview, Dr. Travis.
1: But that's totally fine.
0: But when you mention that, just in general, and just air filtration for our workspaces and our homes. And I remember, too, we built a new school a few years back in my town in Marlboro. And one of the reasons that we needed to do that is the other school was so old. The air systems were so poor in the building. And then there was mold all over the basement and breathing that stuff in. And we're talking about, you know, pathogens and mold. And we'll talk about Canadian wildfire smoke in a second. But how good or not so good are we just as humans, like here in where we live, about having good air filtration at a grocery store, at a movie theater, in a classroom, and the importance? We know that whenever these schools are being upgraded now, one of the first things they look at is air filtration. And I think that's a lesson learned from COVID-19. But all in all, how well do we purify the air in these buildings from stuff getting out and stuff getting in? And what would you say? Not to freak people out, but...
1: Well,
0: I think I know the answer, but what do you think?
1: Well, I mean, it depends. And I'd also like to point out this really interesting paradox where as we try to design better buildings that are more energy efficient, that means they're tighter, right? That means you're getting less leaky buildings. And that means you have to really focus on your indoor air quality to have good energy efficiency. And so it introduces a paradox because, on the other hand, older buildings, you can always open a window. And so if you want to get more fresh air, and who doesn't want to be outdoors? I mean, this is like the best time to be outdoors, the summer in, you know, New Hampshire. Opening a window does a lot. And so design has to balance those two things. Now, filtration can do a great job, but we also have to have systems that bring in enough outdoor fresh air for air exchange, and they have to balance comfort. We need people, right, in the winter. Nobody's going to want to have 30-degree air coming in, right? So we have to balance these energy demands to warm up the air as well as make rooms comfortable. And so you also have, you know, humidity in there, conditioning of the air. So it gets really complex. Overall, the older the building, the less likely there's any indoor filtration. You know, we could have radiators, we could have really old systems for heating, but we also can sort of circulate air. But it also then brings up, you know, how to keep people comfortable. I think, you know, engineers and HVAC folks have really come a long way. And so they're paying attention to these parameters when they design buildings. And thanks for bringing up mold, because that's also a big concern. You know, folks that have asthma or other respiratory conditions, they have to pay attention not only to smoke and particulate matter, but allergens, to mold. And absolutely, the same things can cause some pretty wicked symptoms. It can have people end up with more serious illness, end up in the emergency room. So it's a fascinating science. It's kind of why I like being an air quality scientist, because it's so interdisciplinary.
0: Yeah.
1: And we get to talk about these things.
0: I will just disagree with you on not wanting to have the windows open when it's 30 degrees out. Not to point fingers, but women of a particular age still insist on having the window open when it's zero out. I'm just saying.
1: So I'm a big fan. Yeah.
0: Oh God, it's cold in here.
1: You know, I'm in that category.
0: I'm just saying.
1: You know, so, I mean, fresh air is always good.
0: It is. Now, let me ask, how well equipped is the human body for filtering air? Because, you know, 400 years ago, we didn't have HEPA filters and fancy systems. How well is the body prepared to deal with particular matter?
1: Well, we are well engineered to deal with big particles. That would be dust, let's say, you know, cracking rocks or creating some dust from dirt from gardening or farming. Because our nose and our larynx and the throat will screen out any what's called a particulate matter greater than 10 microns or 10 micrometers. That's micrometer is one millionth of a meter. So it's so tiny. When we get down to what's called particulate matter 2.5 or 2.5 microns, at that point, the human eye can't see it. So imagine a diesel bus driving by and you got a big, you know, puff of black smoke. We see that. That's usually like PM10 and higher. And our, you know, our first visceral reaction is gross, right? Nobody wants to breathe that. And our body, though, can sort of screen that out. We'll cough, we'll sneeze it out. But once it gets to 2.5, which we can't see, that's the stuff that gets all the way into the lungs, into deep in the lungs, and it can actually cross into the bloodstream and get transported to your heart, to your liver, to your pancreas, to your brain. In fact, the latest science has linked excessive air pollution to neurodegenerative diseases, and that's because of the size of the particle. So because our technology has advanced, right? Like you said, 1,000 years ago, people were doing their thing, but now we've got these super efficient engines. We've got, you know, trucks and tractors and all kinds of coal combustion. and wood stoves. And so the smaller particles do a lot of damage. And that's why there's such a, you know, concern. We have to go beyond just relying on our body.
0: Right.
1: We need extra help.
0: When it comes to that help, how good, and I mean, I'm sure money is the influencer here, but how good are the filtration systems that we normally just have in our house? If you have a brand new, like, mini split system set up, obviously that's going to have more advanced technology than your oil burner that has that, you know, replaceable filter, but the system itself is 50 years old in these houses. You can go out and buy the air purifiers, and then you have the filters and HEPA and everything. Maybe explain that. How good are these systems? What sort of system is good and basic, so at least you're doing something to purify your air? And then maybe define HEPA, or maybe start with defining what we hear about HEPA. But talk about these systems and ways that we can just protect ourselves in our houses.
1: Sure, no problem. So when we think about all the different types of ways that we can heat our home and protect ourselves indoors, there's so many options, right? So heat pumps are electric, so there's no combustion involved. But then there's pros and cons to heat pumps. They're starting to penetrate the market in New Hampshire. They're penetrating more rapidly in, our surrounding neighbor states like Massachusetts. And they've come a long way. And so people like them. My neighbor, they recently installed a heat pump. They love it. And so, yeah, you're just going to have whatever was in your house. You're not introducing any combustion byproducts. But, you know, for most people, we got to think about cleaning our own indoor air. I'm a big fan of having portable air filtration in every room. So HEPA is, you know, the highest efficiency, right? It's the high efficiency particle remover. But the thing with it is, the portable air cleaners generally have tiny fans, okay? So you want to be able to pull a lot of air through it. So I recommend, like, the HEPA filters for those people that want a more stylish and quieter type unit. Have those in your bedroom. And I'd like to start there. For your audience, if anyone's hearing anything I'm saying, please buy a HEPA portable filtration air cleaning device for your bedroom, because that's where you spend 8 hours a day. And so that's going to do a lot. And they're quiet and they're good for tiny rooms. But if we're talking about your living space, then you either have to have two units or you have to think about one of those do-it-yourself filtration units. And the HEPA portable air cleaners, they get expensive.
0: Yeah, they do. Yeah, and they can be. And here's the other part of it, though, Dr. Travis. So that you buy one for your bedroom, and then you've got one for your main living space, and you got another one here or there. But how important, and I know this is a loaded question, but some people will buy one and never check the filter, never change the filter, never clean a filter.
1: That is correct.
0: Air conditioners make people sick all the time, and you hear about Legionnaire's disease and things of that nature. All right, so you're filtering the air, but I mean, just follow the directions, right? I mean, it's a job, but if you don't do it, what's the point?
1: Yes, you're really hitting on everything that's critically important. And I have to confess, I'm just as guilty too. You know, we all know we're supposed to change the batteries for our smoke detectors a couple times a year. And yet, you know, we're all guilty of not doing that. So it's the same thing with the HEPA portable air cleaners or even the do-it-yourself. The thing I like about the do-it-yourself option is it's just a box fan and, you know, filters you can get at Home Depot. Like they're about 20 by 20 by 2 inches. So you've got it's like a 20 by 20 square and 2 inches thick. And, you know, it's not that expensive. So it's a little bit easier. Even if you don't make the cube, if you just duct tape a filter to your box fan, it's probably more effective than your HEPA portable air cleaner on balance. And the reason for that is you're moving twice as much air through that box fan. So it's not just how good your filter is, it's how much air from your room are you pushing through the filter.
0: Right.
1: So you get a really better balance when you use the do-it-yourself. And you could just keep using the box fan.
0: And do you point the air out, blowing out, or you can set it in the middle of the room? Because what you're doing is just drawing air through the filter. And instead of pushing it, you're pulling it, basically, through the filter.
1: That's correct. You want to pull it through the filter, and then, just use the fan like you would use any other kind of fan. And let it do its thing.
0: Yeah.
1: And it's very low cost. And it's absolutely critical now that we have to deal with these summer wildfires.
0: Right. And we're going to get to the wildfires in just a moment. Joining us on the program, Dr. Nora Travis, air quality scientist and professor emeritus at Keene State College. And we'll talk about that. And that's the main reason I reached out to you, is the concern about wildfire smoke. But I also wanted to touch on the state of New Hampshire doing away with its car inspections. And part of that might be obviously getting this waiver from Department of Health and Human Services and the DEA and the like, that New Hampshire would no longer also have to inspect or monitor the air systems in these vehicles, the admission systems, and blowing smoke into the air. Matter of fact, one woman is suing New Hampshire over ending the vehicle admissions tests. Like you, she also has asthma. She lives in Wilton, and she's concerned about the long-term effects of the air that we breathe. And so I assume that you're following this, too. Some would say, well, it's not going to be that big of a deal. So a few cars have bad admission systems. We're talking about a lot of cars maybe having bad emission systems. How real is that threat to the air we breathe if the state of New Hampshire does away with emissions testing?
1: So, this has been a really interesting series of events. And part of it is due to a bigger desire for the legislature, the folks that are, making decisions now, want New Hampshire to pull out of something called the Ozone Transport Commission. And the Ozone Transport Commission is a multi-state coalition that was authorized by Congress in the Clean Air Act in 1990. So this organization has existed since 1991, and New Hampshire has been part of it. So it's New Hampshire, all the New England states, New York, New Jersey, all the way down to Virginia. And you might ask, well, why? Well, this has to do with another pollutant called ozone. And we don't have as much of an ozone problem in New Hampshire, but Massachusetts, New York, New Jersey, Connecticut, that's a different story. And the thing with ozone is it's a secondary pollutant. Well, what does that mean? Well, it has to come from NOx emissions, so nitrogen oxides. I don't know if folks remember the whole story with Volkswagen when they got caught cheating software to get around the NOx limits on vehicles. But basically, if you have a lot of NOx, you have the potential to create a lot of ozone. Both do damage, but ozone really does a lot of damage. And it's not only to human health, but to crops, to plants, which people don't think about, but it's a big deal. And ozone transports, hence the Ozone Transport Commission, it will float and be transported with the wind from New Jersey to New York to Connecticut to Massachusetts. It pretty much skirts us on the coast. And one of the reasons the Ozone Transport Commission was put in place was to come up with regional solutions. So all the states decided, well, we got to start doing these inspections and limit the emissions coming out of cars and trucks. And guess what, Dan? It worked. It worked. I mean, we still have ozone compliance problems in New York City, sometimes in Boston, often in Connecticut. But New Hampshire, it's been pretty good. We've been good. And then folks forget the reason why it's working. It's because we all had agreed, every state, to do these emissions inspections. And pulling out of the Ozone Transport Commission means that New Hampshire would have to stop doing these inspections. And so the two things are kind of linked. And so there's a bigger picture there. And what happens is we're not participating. It's a precedent. Then, you know, let's everybody just do everything for themselves. And that doesn't work for air pollution, as we've been impacted by just, you know, 2 weeks ago, seeing what happens, you know, in other parts of our country. And that's really the deeper concern. It's, you know, we're not a populated state compared to other states. Will our air quality degrade? Possibly. But the bigger concern is the precedent it sets, where we've had cooperation, we've had collaboration since 1991. So, yeah. Air quality scientists and the public are very concerned about this.
0: Well, also concerns, too. We know, you know, years ago, we had the concerns with acid rain. And before, we had all these scrubbers and ways to make the air better coming out of the coal-fired power plants, for example. People in Ohio are like, well, our air is okay, but it was drifting
1: exactly
0: over to us in New England. And we're like, it's, you know, it's changing the pH in our rivers and streams and lakes, and it was a huge problem. I guess my question would be to follow up to that. It seems as though, at least with the current administration, that they're easing a lot of the regulations, or are they not easing a lot of the regulations when it comes to having to make sure outputs at factories, at power plants and the like have clean air? I mean, is it, I know people are concerned about that. How concerned should we be?
1: People should be concerned. I mean, I kind of follow what's happening, you know, what comes out of the Federal Register, promulgation of rules that EPA is doing has been historic. Almost all of them have been rollbacks or easing of current regulations. And it's one of those things that people can't see it. Remember how I talked about particulate matter 2.5? You can't see it, right? And so things like mercury regulations have been rolled back, so coal-fired power plants that are old can continue to emit and not worry about regulating mercury and other air toxics. There's other regulations with respect to particulate matter. There was supposed to be, a review of the PM2.5 standards and what's called non-attainment areas in the country. That just hasn't happened. The scientific board that is supposed to be a deciding voice, and just no politics, right? Just what's healthy, what's not healthy, was disbanded and reconstructed with folks that don't have the right air quality experience. I think there's like an ophthalmologist on the board, so it doesn't have anything to do with lungs or hearts or air quality science. And so there's a lot of things that have been rolled back quite quickly in 2 years. I mean, I don't know if your listeners are aware that we used to have an Office of Research and Development, and that consisted of some of the best scientists in the world. That office no longer exists.
0: Yes.
1: Many scientists were laid off, and the few that remained, you know, went to regional offices or compliance positions. And folks might ask, well, who cares, right? Because I'm getting up and I'm going to work and I'm fine. But the reality is the states rely on the federal government for the scientific sort of expertise. Like our states, and especially New Hampshire, where there's not a lot of tax dollars, we have just enough folks, and they're working really, really hard to to issue permits and to follow up on those permits and to do forecasting and to make sure things are kind of stable. But the actual scientific expertise was always relied upon at the federal level.
0: Right, right.
1: And now that's gone. And right, because nobody in New Hampshire or anywhere else, really, even New York State, I mean, has the time to analyze what's the best right. solution to reduce mercury.
0: Right. And to have all the money and everything to be able to do that as well. Dr. Nora Travis is with us, air quality scientist. So let's talk about the smoke from Minnesota, Canada. A year or two ago, we had smoke from, I think it was Utah and Colorado. That made its way across the country. So wildfires and the planet burning, we know we're going to have more and more of this smoke. Talk about how that impacts our health, how that smoke travels. Is there anything we can do about it? Is it best to just stay indoors, especially people that are elderly, the very young, or people that have breathing issues? Let's talk about that smoke, what it's doing to us, and how we can protect ourselves, because it seems as though these fires are going to rage for years to come. So what do we do about it?
1: Well, that's a lot of questions, Dan.
0: I know.
1: But I do think it's a... No, it's great. It's great. I'm really... they're important. They're important. And it's important to start with, New England is not used to this. So folks in California and in Oregon and Colorado, that they're kind of... They're used to this. I've heard a joke from colleagues out west that say there's three seasons. There's wildfire season, there's winter with residential wood smoke season, and then there's prescribed fire season. So there's smoke all the time, right? So they're more used to it. It doesn't make it better. It's kind of like morgue humor. But in New England, we're not used to this at all. And so what's happened, and it, especially like in the last 4 years, is there's drier conditions out west and in Ontario. And so with the drier conditions and there's lots of fuel, if there's a lightning strike, it's like a tinderbox. And so these fires really gain a lot of intensity and strength. They create a lot of smoke. For the most part, it's a local issue. So right now, I checked this morning. I've been following the fires out in eastern Oregon, which are incredibly intense. 500,000 acres burned. Oregon is really suffering. And that smoke is hitting Idaho and Montana, and now it's moving over to the Dakotas. Will it end up here? I can't answer that right now. I'm tracking it. And that's the complexity. There's fires that are happening in different parts. Remember, out west was a big drought. They didn't get any snow. So we're dealing with very dry tinderbox conditions. And you have to have a perfect sort of combination for it to transport over to New England, New York, New Jersey. But it can happen, like we saw 2 weeks ago. If we think about the atmosphere and the air currents like a river, you have to have like the perfect combination of the wind direction, and you also have to have some convection and turbulence to bring that air, which a lot of times stays aloft, down to the surface. And that's what we saw 2 weeks ago.
0: And the filters in our cars, I want, you know, well, just put on your air conditioner and just recycle the air in your car. The ones that you talked about for your home, obviously they don't affect the smell because the smell's still there, but at least talk about the particulate matter. What are we breathing in? And at least the filters that you and I have already talked about, will that protect us? Because we know, again, we're going to deal with this a lot.
1: We are going to deal with it a lot. And what makes wildfire smoke even more complex and I would say hazardous is it's not just the particulate matter. So what you pointed out with the car, yes, put your car into recirculation mode. And then you're just cleaning, you know, the air inside your car and you're not pulling in the smoke. It goes through a HEPA filter. That is really great advice. It works. Cars are pretty... that they're not leaky. you know, newer cars anyway. But, you know, in New England, our homes are leaky. We've got old Victorians. We've got just houses built, you know, from the 1700s. Our housing stock generally is very old in New Hampshire. And so with leaky homes, I advise folks, make sure you have a clean room. I recommend the bedroom because that's where you're spending 8 hours a day. So again, you're already reducing your exposure by one third. If you can, you know, outfit your bedroom with really good air filtration. And that room, you know, close the windows. If it's super hot, it's okay to have, you know, your air conditioning on. That's just pretty much, you know, just dumping heat out outdoors. It's not bringing outdoor air in. And those are the, you know, basics that everyone can do today. It's like, okay, I'm going to make my bedroom a clean air room.
0: Like a safe space. I mean, it's just...
1: It's kind of, yeah, it's your safe space for air. Exactly. And that's the smart way to do it. And then, but you got to live in other parts of the house. So the more air filtration you can have, the better.
0: The filtration will work, at least with a particular...
1: Oh, yeah. Name.
0: Okay.
1: Laws of physics. Okay. Air gets pulled. You've got impaction, interception. There's lots of videos on YouTube. Go check it out.
0: Right. But again, if you work outside or have to be outside, that's where people have to take the extra care when it gets as bad as it does. Let me grab a call. I know you've been on with us a long time. I really appreciate it, Dr. Travis. We're all learning an awful lot about air quality and how important it is, what we can do about it, and where we're headed, where we've been as far as air quality is concerned. Let's grab a quick call, then we can let you go. KBK, you're on with Dr. Travis. Good morning.
2: Good morning. You were talking earlier about, you know, places like hospitals and nursing homes and schools and businesses where a large amount of people are in a same space for long periods of time. And I'm seeing in, like, especially the working people who are in companies that are large companies having more issues with the quality of air in New Hampshire, and because they may work in Boston or whatever. And I'm just wondering what percentage of these places actually have these filtration systems. Is it not common that they have them, or is it like 30% or 10%?
0: That's a good question. And they're not. There's no regulations that say that buildings have to have them, or is there? I think there is with schools and things like that. But what about that? The percentage of, you know, again, it's New England, so we have a lot of buildings and factories and the like. Do you know how many actually have good air filtration systems?
1: I think you've hit on a really good point that there's no regulations. So indoor air quality is not regulated. Only sources of air pollution are regulated. So the stack that comes out of a factory, for example, the stack that comes out of a coal-fired power plant. So indoor air quality is really dependent on the employer and really dependent on other regulations. So hospitals, for example, are going to have better systems. They have to be concerned about pathogen control due to other regulations. They have to be concerned about comfort. And so they tend to have much better systems. But I think the last few years have brought up a problem I don't think anybody in New England has been prepared for with the wildfire smoke.
0: Right.
1: You know, our systems are not prepared for that.
0: Right.
1: Full stop.
0: Go ahead.
1: No, it's just, I think that is like a key lesson that I'm hoping more folks will pay attention to, because we have interventions. Buildings can switch to run on recirculated air when the wildfire smoke or particulate matter is really high outdoors. They can look at just general indoor air quality, because when folks feel better, your workforce is more productive. You know, before there was OSHA for worker safety, companies figured out that if we were losing our workforce due to injury or fatalities, this isn't great. Like, we can't make money. We can't continue to provide goods and services because our workers are sick. And that's how workers' compensation insurance started, like 70 years before OSHA even, you know, came to be. Maybe indoor air quality needs to follow that path.
0: Last question about how Keene itself is doing. It's a bowl. We know the air gets trapped. We have ozone days where the ozone is at unsafe levels. The movement to try to get better wood stoves, because we love our wood stoves. I am a wood stove.

0: 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We're your neighbors.
1: And if folks do that, that really does make a big difference for our neighbors, for our community, because we are in a bowl. And so it is going to linger. And Keene actually, because of the wildfires, it took longer than our surrounding area to sort of clean out. And these are all important realities. Geography is destiny. And we want to encourage people to be mindful, right? I mean, wood is part of our culture, and it's going to be with us. But there's very simple steps we can do. Have a nice catalytic stove that's very efficient. Make sure you season your wood, because I think right now that's what we want folks to do, to be putting them in stockpiles and seasoning wood so it's nice and dry for the winter. And also you can, for yourself, put in a simple portable air cleaning device.
2: Right, which again, brings us full circle about doing that, making sure you're taking every effort to just clean the air that's in your house already. And so that you know, so that I burn good dry wood, I spent both Saturday and Sunday about 6 hours stacking firewood doors. So,
1: You're in good shape. Look at that. You got your workout.
2: I am so damn sore today. I can barely bend over. So it's Dr. Nora Travis. We'd love to have you on again. We've learned an awful lot. Air quality scientist and professor emeritus at Keene State College. Check out her Facebook page, www.keenecleanair.org, as well, her website, so you can keep track of air quality in our area. Thank you, Doctor. I appreciate it. I enjoyed it an awful lot.
1: Thank you, Dan. It was really a pleasure.
2: Great job. It's 9:58. 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We are Keene's news station, WKBK Keene. Today's a beautiful day. 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
7: Sherry Preston. Three dead, four hurt, and one person in custody. That's the nation's mass shooting in Seattle happening. ABC's Jeff Pogula with more.
8: This happened during the Bite of Seattle Food Festival. Gunfire erupted shortly after 6 p.m., causing the crowd to scatter. Witnesses describe a chaotic scene.
9: We saw a few people going to a building, so we went in there, and we went like down the stairs, and we just hid in the garage.

0: full of grievance or something, that the mainstream media will go ahead and say, yeah, it was Islamists, if the victims are the LGBT, IBBQ crowd.
1: Okay, that's... Okay,
0: they'll go ahead and admit it, probably uncomfortably, right, but they admitted it. So, okay, that's at least a step toward honesty. Second thing is the DSA is out and proud and doing interviews, and it's not just Fox News. All sorts of outlets, left, right, well, it's the right and center anyway, are saying, hey, here's what these people believe, and they're Fruit Loops. Now, the media is doing it to protect the Democratic Party, which they're a wholly owned subsidiary of. But at least people are now are getting past the idea that, no, the DSA just wants slightly more welfare and they want us to live like Denmark. And that word is getting out. No, they're actually for all sorts of Looney Tunes stuff that normal Americans think is crazy. Third example. Now, a lot of people on the left are not going to hear this. This was in the Wall Street Journal. Elena Kagan, one of the lefty justices, although she's the super smart, fairly reasonable member of the lefty cabal on the Supreme Court. She was, where was she? I'll come across it. But she was doing some interviews and said, look, the Supreme Court is no rubber stamp for Donald Trump. That's a bad rap. She said she was at the Ninth Circuit Court of Appeals Judicial Conference. She was in front of a bunch of her colleagues and some media. She said that's absolutely not true. And she cited the ruling against the president's tariffs, 6-3. Quote, tariffs is probably the key policy issue for this president. I mean, something he campaigned on, he ran on, he cared an enormous amount about. I don't think that there are all that many decisions in the recent times where a court strikes down such an important policy to a sitting president. Let's see. She went on to say,
1: she said,
0: look, I dissent in a lot of cases, but you have to just deal with the fact that there's a conservative court doing things that conservative jurists have long thought it appropriate to do. And I can really dislike that, but it has nothing to do with becoming the arm of this current administration. So she blasted that idea. Good for you, Justice Kagan. Well done.
1: She's standing up for her institution, knowing that it has slid in public approval.
0: Well, right. And that a lot of the people who are, quote unquote, on her side have thrown the baby out with the bathwater or just poisoned the entire well, whatever your favorite metaphor, in criticizing some of the decisions. And she's saying, no, we're not utterly corrupt as a court. We're doing our best over here. Good for you, Justice Kagan.
1: A lot more things to get to, including where we are on the war with Iran. If you miss the segment, get the podcast Armstrong and Getty On Demand.
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14: Crazy name, right? 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
2: Last letter is S.
3: Oh, I got this one.
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3: Cinnamon rolls.
2: Johnny, you want to tell him or me?
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3: How'd I do?
4: Less talking next time.
3: 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The stories that matter most aren't always the biggest headlines. 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
4: What are the chances you are listening to this while drinking a nice hot cup of coffee? If so, don't let me stop you. For years, we've been reporting on the health benefits of coffee, and that's not going to stop today. A new study, this one out of Harvard School of Public Health, found that coffee and tea could help lower your risk of developing dementia. People who enjoyed 1 to 3 caffeinated cups a day saw the biggest impact. In addition to the caffeine, coffee contains hundreds of bioactive compounds that can influence inflammation, glucose metabolism, vascular function, and oxidative stress. It's also possible coffee drinkers might be doing other things that keep them healthy. Eating a more balanced diet, getting plenty of exercise, sleep, not smoking, or drinking too much alcohol. And finally, staying socially active. I'm Dr. Sanjay Gupta, helping you live a better life.
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5: From ABC News, I'm Michelle Franzen. A food festival in the heart of Seattle ending in gunfire, killing 3 and injuring 4 others last night. Police say 2 people were in a dispute and began shooting. 1 is in custody. Authorities are still searching for another suspect. ABC's Alex Stone is on scene.
6: There are still indicators of what went on last night. The Bite of Seattle sign that's here. This area was full of families and vendors. They were in enjoying their day at the festival when all of a sudden there was gunfire. Everything is frozen in time on the site here right now. The vendor booths, they are empty, still full of food. Everybody went racing out of here, running out of here when they heard the gunfire.
5: Hundreds of thousands of people under evacuation orders in portions of Spain and France due to out-of-control wildfires burning. ABC's Marcus Moore is along the fire line in Spain.
7: And the region had a very wet winter and also a spring, so there's a lot of vegetation, dry vegetation now. And also, Western Europe had its hottest June on record, a kind of perfect storm for these fires to start and then move rapidly across the terrain, and the temperatures are expected to rise again.
5: Temporary Protected Status, or TPS, for more than 300,000 Haitians is set to expire today in the lower courts, along with protections for thousands of Syrians. The expiration follows a Supreme Court ruling last month, clearing the way for the Trump administration to end TPS for Haiti and Syria. Health officials are tracking an outbreak of salmonella in eggs. ABC's Elizabeth Schultz has details.
8: This is also coming as we are seeing a salmonella outbreak. The FDA says almost 100 people got sick with salmonella across 17 states, and eggs are the likely source of that. Midwest Poultry Services issued a voluntary recall of eggs sold at Kroger and other stores.
5: In separate foodborne illness, the CDC and state health officials continue to trace cases of cyclosporiasis. The CDC has linked illnesses to lettuce in a handful of more states, including Illinois and Pennsylvania. You're listening to ABC News.
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3: Those are the names of the new transgender dolls that will reportedly debut this fall in Minnesota classrooms to kids as young as four. They even include removable genitals. My Gender Dolls was launched by two professors at the University of Minnesota Medical School, which reportedly began as a research project at the taxpayer-funded university. The Big Weekend Show reached out to the university and My Gender Dolls for comment, but we have not heard back.
4: Yeah, sometimes I see all these stories about how the Democrat Party is doing like autopsies and bringing in experts. And remember, Taylor, they were willing to pay thousands of dollars to consultant groups or something about how to connect with men. And they're always trying to slice off these certain groups and be like, okay, how do we understand the complexities of a Taylor Cormier? Now, how do we... And then they get like a Tim Walz and they go, okay, we got it. Now we've cracked the code with Taylor. Then that doesn't work. They move on to the next group. How can we understand what's going on with black voters? How about you guys try not being crazy? What if, Taylor, all these different groups that the Democrats are struggling with, men, white men, black men, Hispanic men, all these different groups, what if the through line is something they all have in common? Which I know we're told, no, we have nothing in common. All these groups, they like to slice us up. They like to divide us. But what if all these groups had something in common? They don't want dolls with removable genitalia in the schools.
5: Wool socks on both feet and hands.
4: They don't want criminals running rampant in their neighborhoods. They don't want to be told that men are women and women are men. What if the through line here that connects all the groups is they don't like politicians who are weird and are trying to convince them that this weirdness is a good thing for them and their families? That's the answer that Democrats don't want to confront, is that the only thing against you right now is that you guys can't help but being crazy. And in fact, in the New York Times, that's how the story starts. It says, inside the phone-throwing drama at the troubled, broke Democratic Party. And it talks about how they have all of these things going for them. President Trump's approval is down, gas prices are up, and an unpopular war with Iran drags on. These are all things Democrats are so excited about. Look at where, you know, we're fighting Iran, gas prices are high, rah, rah, rah. But dysfunction and debt inside one of the party's key institutions, which is getting crushed in fundraising by its Republican counterpart, are creating rising anxieties for top Democrats. All of these things could be going in their favor if only they could be normal for 15 seconds. And they can't do it.
6: These people are crazy.
4: Yeah, there was a politician who at one point said, I think it might have been Sarah Huckabee Sanders. She was doing a... Oh, yeah, it was Sarah Huckabee Sanders. It's all coming back to me now, as Celine Dion once said. And she was responding, I think, to a Biden State of the Union. She said something along the lines of, it's not Democrats versus Republicans. It's crazy people versus everybody else. And that is so true. And they can spend as much money as they want studying and trying to understand these different demographics. But the hard truth is that in order to make groups, you're going to have to give up the crazy. And the crazy has now consumed them.
7: America is no longer between right or left. The choice is between normal or crazy.
4: Yeah, yeah, it's true. 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Taylor Cormier's on the board. What do we got, Taylor?
8: 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A lack of fundraising, Democratic socialists, or problematic slash weird candidates?
4: No, I think people are willing to overlook weird candidates. That is something that people can hold their nose for. But people are not as willing to overlook policies and ideologies that they think are going to be disruptive to the American way of life. So I'm going socialism.
8: 65% say Democratic socialists.
4: We'll talk more about the fundraising issues with the Democrat Party. And we are getting some more texts about Dr. Fauci and the Lindsey Clancy trial. So we'll cover all of that for this last big segment of the Grace Curley Show. Stay with us.
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3: From ABC News, I'm Michelle Franzen. Following a Supreme Court ruling last month, the Temporary Protected Status, or TPS, for more than 300,000 Haitians is set to expire today, along with the same protections for thousands of Syrians.
4: The Supreme Court last month cleared the way for the Trump administration to cancel TPS. By the end of the week, those immigration protections are set to expire for immigrants from Haiti and Syria. However, with thousands of Haitians working as caregivers, their possible removal has raised concerns about a potential labor shortage. Immigration and Customs Enforcement, however, appears undeterred. A source says they're ramping up operations to target Haitian TPS holders in the coming days. Peter Harolambous, ABC News.
3: The U.S. has pressed the pause button on continued strikes against Iran, at least for now. The White House says President Trump decided against striking Iran forcefully over the weekend to give diplomatic efforts a chance. Sources tell ABC News one of the reasons why U.S. strikes were put off is because of a dwindling supply of anti-missile defense systems like Patriots. More from ABC's Karen Travers.
5: We do know that the president last week, as he was heading into a meeting on Friday with senior advisors, was considering a major escalation. That, of course, had come after 13 nights of consecutive strikes by the United States against Iran. But there were a couple considerations there. One, the depleted stockpile of air defense systems, and also just concerns about trying to give diplomacy and negotiations some room to breathe and see if it could play out.
3: In Idaho, Brian Koberger, the man charged in the murders of four University of Idaho students at their off-campus home, is considering changing his guilty plea. That, according to published reports of an interview with the New York Times. Koberger currently is serving four life sentences and says he filed a petition challenging his conviction and blamed his plea on false promises and wrong information. West Coast states in the nation's midsection under heat alerts this week with temperatures in the triple digits. 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
3: In Seattle, three people are dead and four others injured following last night's shooting that took place at a food festival. Authorities say one suspect is in custody. They're still searching for a second suspect. And police say it started as a shootout between the two. ABC's Alex Stone is on scene with more.
11: First responders rushing to the festival, attempting to revive two of the people who were shot. But both of those victims ultimately declared dead on scene. Four other people, including a two-year-old, were transported by firefighters to a local hospital after sustaining

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2: Oh, I got this one.
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2: Cinnamon rolls.
1: Johnny, you want to tell him or me?
0: Oh, brother.
1: Okay, we're done.
2: How'd I do?
0: Less talking next time.
2: Wow.
3: We got you.

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0: are a kind of political speech protected by the First Amendment. Comey has vigorously denied that his post was ever intended as a threat against Trump and is expected to plead not guilty in an arraignment scheduled for next month in North Carolina. Peter Haralambos, ABC News.
1: The long-awaited Gordie Howe Bridge opened today. It offers a second truck connection between Detroit, Michigan and Windsor, Ontario. The bridge is named after legendary hockey player Gordie Howe. He's from Canada, but he spent 25 of his 26 years in the NHL with the Detroit Red Wings. The project was approved during the Obama administration, and President Trump threatened to stall construction due to Canada and China trade deal and called for a toll. Ceremonies held on both sides of the bridge today. Michelle Franz in ABC News.
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4: 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The Savings Bank of You news time is 3:05. Top headlines this afternoon. Road work continues all over the city of Keene today. The downtown project is going on the west side of Central Square, where Liberty Utilities is installing new gas mains. Meanwhile, general contractor Casella Construction is setting up a staging area on Gilbo Avenue. Brattleboro Memorial Hospital leaders are planning to talk with Brattleboro Select Board members this week about possible funding to keep the hospital's birthing center open. New Hampshire Democratic Senator Maggie Hassan says she does not agree with a DNC move to change New Hampshire's first-in-the-nation primary status. Meteorologist Joe Shaka is calling for partly cloudy tonight, a low of 62. Tuesday, mostly cloudy, afternoon scattered showers, and a high of 81. The latest on these stories and more coming your way in 24 minutes. In the WKBK News Center, I'm Chad Nye.
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2: 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Top headlines this afternoon. Brattleboro Memorial Hospital leaders are planning to talk to Brattleboro Select Board members this week about possible funding to help keep the hospital's birthing center open. Scientists are stressing the importance of air quality research due to the smoke from this summer's western wildfires. A Saxton's River, Vermont barn was destroyed by a four-wheeler that caught fire inside the structure on Sunday. And road work continues all over the city of Keene today. Be alert downtown as work continues on the west side of Central Square. Meteorologist Joe Shaka is calling for partly cloudy tonight, a low of 62. Tuesday, mostly cloudy. Afternoon, scattered showers and a high of 81. Wednesday, rain and afternoon thunderstorms, a high of 70. The latest on these stories and more coming your way in 24 minutes. In the WKBK News Center, I'm Chad Nye.
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0: two others, etc. 781, don't forget all the Fauci lovers on MSN, on the mainstream media, were brought to you by Pfizer. Yes, indeed. If I have people over to watch the Fauci hearing, at least I can open the windows comfortably. No double dipping in the chips, though. Yeah, everybody needs his own. Everybody needs his own little dish for the chips.
1: I'm chuckling.
0: You actually said that. 603 asks, should I watch the Fauci hearing on Wednesday behind some plexiglass, and do I have to have an appetizer with my drink before I'm watching? Yes. Oh, God. And so someone sends me the actual stories from NBC News about Rhode Island State Police stopping incoming New Yorkers. I know it happened. I remember it when it happened. And then she went to a she had the whole state shut down. And then after George Floyd after he died, he wasn't murdered. After he died, and the local thugs started looting and rampaging and committing arson, she went to one of these riots where no one was wearing masks. It was okay not to wear a mask when you were rioting and looting after George Floyd. Remember that? 603, what about baby formula? Driving around to find some, and when you did, you wanted to buy out the store, but then you thought better of it because some other poor bastard is trying to find some for their kids. Yeah, I remember that. How about the toilet paper? A couple texters have mentioned the toilet paper. People were freaking out with the, saying, oh, there'll never be any more toilet paper. 407, you should have had a poll option for firing squad, one of the greatest crimes of all crime. Time. I thought about it, 407, but I figured it would win. It would do a little better than I wanted the people to think the audience was capable of.
2: Aim low, company. Aim low.
0: Bill, you're next with Howie Carr. Go ahead, Bill.
3: Hey, Howie. Bill up in Maine. Listen all the time. Talked a few times.
0: Thank you.
3: Share a story from the summer of 2020. My girlfriend and I decided we needed to go to the grocery store. And lo and behold, we walked in the door and there was the COVID cop. And old Bill didn't have his mask on. And he said, you can't come in. And I said, well, you got to know that I suffer horribly from POR disease. And he didn't know what to say, so I kept walking. Got in about 10 feet, turned around, and he's staring at me. And I said, yeah, POR disease, pissed off Republican. And he never said another word.
0: I told people a couple of times I had incipient emphysema, because I really was, tracked for that a long time ago when I was still a Pall Mall guy. But it's... Anything to avoid having to put on those stupid masks. 774, remember when Raimondo was trying to calm down a rioting crowd by starting to pray? The one I remember more is Hochul in a black church in Brooklyn, I think, on a Sunday morning, and saying, Jesus wanted you to get the COVID shot. I do remember that one. She's a very religious person, and so is her husband. They're very devout Catholics. 844-500-4242. We haven't got time for another call here. We'll take some more calls when we come back. I got a lot of sound to play, a lot of crazy stuff. Minnesota is even more out of control than you think it is. And you probably thought it was pretty out of control. We all did, but it keeps getting worse. Someone should go into the proceedings and place arrows on the floor of head of Fauci, showing him where to sit. Yeah, and telling him he has to leave. He can't. He can only leave in one direction. He's got to follow the arrows on the floor. .508, the 24-hour testing we went through to go to Aruba was epic. The stress nearly killed me. If you didn't pass it, just take it again. I'm Howie Carr. 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
4: Good afternoon. Brattleboro Memorial Hospital leaders are planning to talk to Brattleboro Select Board members this week about possible funding to help keep the hospital's birthing center open. The Brattleboro Reformer reports that that is the focus of a special Select Board meeting tomorrow night. Hospital administrators recently announced they are planning to close the birthing center in the next 6 to 9 months due to financial issues. Vermont Governor Phil Scott said earlier this month that the state would not offer the hospital any further financial assistance. Vermont law does allow municipalities to offer financial help to hospitals under certain circumstances. The meeting to discuss the issue is tomorrow night at 6:15 at Brattleboro's Select Board meeting room. Air quality alerts and smoke from distant wildfires have generated lots of discussion in New England this summer. That discussion has gone global, with wildfires raging across the western United States, Canada, and now even Europe. Air quality scientists like Keene State Professor Emeritus Dr. Nora Travis say tracking the conditions that bring smoke from these fires to places like New England involves several factors.
5: If we think about the atmosphere and the air currents like a river, you have to have like the perfect combination of the wind direction, and you also have to have some convection and turbulence to bring that air, which a lot of times stays aloft, down to the surface. And that's what we saw 2 weeks ago.
4: Dr. Travis spoke with Dan Mitchell this morning on WKBK's open mic program. The research group Keene Clean Air monitors air quality in Keene and posts updated readings every 10 minutes. You can find those updates on their website, keenecleanair.org. You can also follow them on Facebook and Instagram at Keene Clean Air. A Saxton's River, Vermont barn was destroyed by a four-wheeler that caught fire inside the structure Sunday. Rockingham Fire Chief Sean McGinnis says no one was hurt, but the barn and all of its contents were declared a total loss. Road work continues all over the city of Keene today. The downtown project is going on the west side of Central Square. There's where Liberty Utilities is installing new gas mains. Meanwhile, general contractor Casella Construction is setting up a staging area on Gilbo Avenue. Traffic will be shifted in the active work zone, so heads up if you're driving downtown. Now here's WKBK staff meteorologist Joe Shaka with your accurate, dependable local forecast.
1: The WKBK dependable weather forecast.
6: Through tonight, we'll have a partly cloudy sky, low 62 to 65. Mostly cloudy tomorrow at afternoon, scattered showers, highs 78 to 81. Cloudy Wednesday with rain and thunderstorms, highs 67 to 70. And cloudy Thursday with showers, highs 68 to 71. I'm meteorologist Joe Shaka from the WKBK Weather Center.
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0: week about possible funding to keep the hospital's birthing center open. And a Democratic Party plan to boot New Hampshire from its first-in-the-nation primary position is drawing skepticism from political analysts. Meteorologist Joe Shock is calling for partly cloudy tonight and a low of 62. Tuesday, mostly cloudy, scattered showers and a high of 81. The latest on these stories and more coming your way in 24 minutes in the WKBK News Center. I'm Chad Nye.
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1: Here's your Red Sox Minute, powered by Sam Adams, the official beer of the Boston Red Sox. And no team hotter than the Red Sox in the month of July. They got another win yesterday, 6-1 the final over the Jays. They had three sacrifice bunts in that game, all three leading to runs. Playing small ball, but it's paying off big time. 6-1 the final. Again, they win the series, 8-2 in their last 10. They're 7.5 games out of first place in the AL East as they continue to beat the teams they need to beat to move up in the division and in the wild card as well. Peyton Tolley is going to get the ball tonight against Jack Perkins for the Oakland A's. 9:40 first pitch there. Red Sox did make a move to bolster the roster. They did have to say goodbye to a good young pitcher, Connelly Early, traded to Washington. In exchange, we get Curtis Meade, who is going to play second base as it looks right now. Does have some pop in the bat, so a right-handed bat in the lineup now for the Sox as the trade deadline approaches. That's your Red Sox Minute, powered by Sam Adams, the official beer of the Boston Red Sox.
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3: Good afternoon. Road work continues all over the city of Keene this week. The downtown project is going on the west side of Central Square, where Liberty Utilities is installing new gas mains. Meanwhile, general contractor Casella Construction is setting up a staging area on Gilbo Avenue and may begin exploratory excavation downtown this week. Traffic will be shifted within the active work zone, so heads up if you're driving downtown. Other active work zones this week include Marlboro Street, George Street, and Key Road. Be alert in those areas as well. Brattleboro Memorial Hospital leaders are planning to talk to Brattleboro Select Board members this week about possible funding to keep the hospital's birthing center open. The Brattleboro Reformer reports the hospital issue is the focus of a special Select Board meeting tomorrow night. Hospital administrators recently announced they are planning to close the birthing center in the next 6 to 9 months due to financial issues. Vermont Governor Phil Scott said earlier this month that the state would not offer the hospital any further financial assistance. Vermont law does allow municipalities to offer financial help to hospitals under some circumstances. The meeting to discuss the issue is tomorrow night at 6:15 at Brattleboro's Select Board Meeting Room. Democrats have selected South Carolina to hold the first presidential nominating contest in 2028. The Democratic National Committee Rules and Bylaws Committee has selected South Carolina to lead off the 2028 contest, followed by Nevada and then New Hampshire. Committee members say South Carolina and Nevada have more diverse populations and better represent the national electorate. New Hampshire political analyst Scott Spradling says policy changes do not impact New Hampshire state law, and if anything, it could move the New Hampshire primary earlier.
4: First of all, the party doesn't make the final decision. We have a state law that will ultimately make New Hampshire's final decision. And if the dates stay the way the DNC has set it, we would be going off not far after New Year's of 2028, probably around the 11th or so would be the date, which will trigger all kinds of fighting. And we'll see what happens.
3: Spradling spoke with Dan Mitchell this morning on WKBK's open mic program. The proposed change in primary order is not a done deal. It would still need approval from the full Democratic National Committee, which will meet in August. Now, here's WKBK staff meteorologist Joe Shaka with your accurate, dependable local forecast.
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5: Through tonight, we'll have a partly cloudy sky, low 62 to 65. Mostly cloudy tomorrow afternoon, scattered showers, highs 78 to 81. Cloudy Wednesday with rain and thunderstorms, highs 67 to 70. And cloudy Thursday with showers, highs 68 to 71. I'm meteorologist Joe Shaka from the WKBK Weather Center.
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1: Authorities say it appears to be gang-related. Brian Koberger in a new court document signaling he plans to withdraw his guilty plea that he made in July of 2025 in the murders of four University of Idaho students, telling the judge,
2: "Have you had enough time to decide whether or not to plead guilty?"
3: Yes.
1: Koberger is currently serving four life sentences. He blames his plea on false promises, he says, and wrong information. You're listening to ABC.
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1: Senator Mitch McConnell continuing to undergo physical therapy. He's not cleared to return to the Senate, according to the Office of the Attending Physician. The former Senate leader has not been seen on Capitol Hill for 6 weeks. His office this month says he suffered a fall in his home on June 14th that briefly left him unconscious. He was then treated in the hospital for a mild case of pneumonia. Hundreds of thousands are in portions of Spain and France are under evacuation orders due to out-of-control wildfires. ABC's Marcus Moore is in Spain.
5: And the region had a very wet winter and also a spring, so there's a lot of vegetation, dry vegetation now. And also, Western Europe had its hottest June on record, a kind of perfect storm for these fires to start and then move rapidly across the terrain, and the temperatures are expected to rise again.
1: Today, anchor Savannah Guthrie posted a new video on social media calling for her mother's captor to help her family find her mother, Nancy Guthrie. The 84-year-old kidnapped overnight nearly 6 months ago from her Tucson, Arizona home. Guthrie making a direct plea.
6: I truly believe it is never too late to do the right thing. Help us bring this situation to an end.
1: Guthrie says she and her siblings will never stop looking for their mother. The Pima County Sheriff's Department says the investigation into Nancy Guthrie's disappearance remains active and ongoing, and adds, though, with not a significant development. I'm Michelle Franzen, ABC News.
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0: This is Lee Habib, and this is Our American Stories, the show where America is the star and the American people. Up next, Major General James H. Mukayama Jr. rose from humble blue-collar Chicago roots to become the first Asian American to command a U.S. Army division. General Mook is the author of Faith, Family, and Flag, Memoirs of an Unlikely American Samurai Crusader, a book printed under retired Navy SEAL Jocko Willick's publishing company. Let's take a listen.
1: So my grandfather came here in 1901 because he had invested in the Japanese futures market, sake, and in essence lost half of the family fortune. So he decided to come to the States to gain back that money and then return to Japan. Well, now it's 18 years later, and my grandmother is by herself with five children, and my grandfather's still in America. So my father is now 18 years old, and my grandmother says, you get on a boat, you go to America and get your dad to come back. So that's what he did. He gets on a boat, comes through Seattle, Washington, and finds his father in Kearney, Nebraska. They move to Colorado, and my grandfather buys a boarding house. But what happened was there were waitresses who were serving the meals. Well, it turns out the waitresses were more than waitresses. But my grandfather didn't know that when he bought the boarding house, because my grandfather was a Christian, which was highly, highly unusual for Japanese in those days. And so my grandfather, when he found out this side operation going on in his boarding house, he shut it down. And needless to say, he lost a lot of clients. And so my father convinced them to sell it and take the money and go back to Japan. But my father stayed here in the States. He had a love for America. Frankly, he wanted to come here for the opportunity and the freedom we have. When he was in grammar school, English was a mandatory language when my father was in elementary school in the 1900s. In fact, he had to memorize in English the Gettysburg Address when he was in grammar school. And so he had instilled in him early in his life the feelings of democracy and freedom and opportunity. So he came here and wound up in Chicago in the late 20s. Keep in mind, these were legal immigrations, I might add. Now, we were here before the war, actually, and that was a big plus for us because there weren't a lot of Japanese in Chicago at that when the war broke out. I mean, there were less than 400 total in the whole city. And so we did not have to go to camp. And by the way, when I say camp, during World War II, President Roosevelt signed Executive Order 9066, which ordered all people of Japanese descent to be forcibly removed and put in camps in the interior of the United States, namely in godforsaken desert areas. These were your standard concentration camps. They euphemistically referred to them as relocation centers. But anyway, so we had assimilated so well into the community. My dad was known by everyone. Our neighbors actually sent a telegram to our congressman vouching for the loyalty of my dad as a U.S. citizen. They didn't even know he wasn't a citizen. They just assumed it. But our friends were truly, friends and neighbors truly rallied around us. And keep in mind, there were 120,000 plus that were removed and put in camps, two-thirds of whom were American citizens for 3 years. So you lose everything. You know, if you had a business, you obviously couldn't run your business. If you couldn't pay for your mortgage for your home, so you lose your home. So after the war, when they released all these people from the camps, In our case, in Chicago, we were blue collar. We never owned a home. We always lived in a tenant apartment building. My lawn was a concrete sidewalk, but I never felt poor because my mom and dad had not only assimilated into the community, but they became very strong parts of it. My father joined the Chamber of Commerce. He had a small retail business. My dad helped with Boy Scouts. We became members of our church. And my neighborhood, frankly, was, we were the only minority family. We went to a grammar school of 900 kids. My brother and I were the only minority. You know, we had German, Italian, Polish. We had some Jews. And I never felt poor because we had such a strong nuclear family. And we all took care of ourselves. And likewise in the neighborhood. The local neighborhood patrol were the mothers. Because in those days, a lot of the mothers were stay-at-home mothers. The church was the main center of our activities. I actually was a choir boy. And then I was in Cub Scouts, and I was in Boy Scouts. A great organization, because the motto of scouting was for God and country. And the Cub Scout pack and the Boy Scout troop were sponsored by our church.
0: And you've been listening to Major General James Mukayama, General Mook, telling the story of his family's journey to America, starting with his grandfather just trying to recoup some investment losses, to his father, well, just deciding to stay even as his grandfather returned home. And it's the story of America in the end, this immigrant's tale. He was the only minority in his ethnic neighborhood. And as he said, we didn't know we were poor because we had a nuclear family and so many other families around us did too. When we come back, more of Major General Mukayama's story here on Our American Stories. 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
0: And we continue with Our American Stories and the story of Major General James H. Mukoyama and the story of his family and how they came to be Americans. And my goodness, the story he told about the internment camps. Look, not all of America's story is perfect or good. And this was a pretty wretched part of our past. And many Japanese suffered for no good reason but that they were Japanese. Let's pick up where General Mook left off.
1: I have a daily standard mantra, which is every day is a great day. I have my faith, my family, and live in the finest country in the world. I say it every day. In fact, I do our grocery shopping. And so when I go to the Jewel grocery store here in the Midwest, all the cashiers want me to come to their stations because they know what I'm going to say. But when I was born here, I hit the lotto. And so when I say that mantra, sometimes I get pushback about the finest country in the world part. And I say, listen, I've been around the block a few times. You know, it does help to be around about 8 decades. And so I tell them, when I joined the military, there had never been an Asian American admiral or general in our armed forces. Now, I was not the first. I was about the third or fourth. The club isn't real large. But I've seen in my lifetime alone the improvements in our society when it comes to racism. We have elected an African American as a president and re-elected him. Now, has our country made mistakes? Obviously. But I'll tell you what, we're the only country that I know of that had a civil war to abolish slavery, costing over 500,000 lives to settle that situation. And our president who ran on that platform was assassinated. He gave up his life, Abraham Lincoln, knowing full well the risk he was taking. And the proof is in the pudding. There are hundreds of millions of people throughout the world who want to come to this country versus the minuscule few who say that, you know, this is terrible and they want to leave. But have I experienced racism? I grew up right after Pearl Harbor. I mean, the phrase, remember Pearl Harbor, was still sunk in everybody's mind. And for a long time, I got to tell you, I wasn't real happy about going outside on this December 7th. But you know, I always considered the source, and frankly, the number of incidents in my life of racism and prejudice are far outnumbered by the goodness of our nation in terms of equal opportunity. And when I was in high school, by the way, as I mentioned, you know, we didn't have a lot of money, so I had to work hard to earn money so I could go to college. So when I was in high school, I played in the band in high school. I became the first chair clarinet in the band. I was the principal woodwind of the orchestra. But I also played in two combos to make money on the side. So one was a Polish band. So I played for Polish weddings. You know, since I played clarinet, you know, I was pretty good with polkas. And by the way, by the third set, everybody was so drunk, nobody cared, you know. And of course, here I am, a high school guy, and, you know, at weddings and things like that, you know, people buy the band drinks, right? So needless to say, I was not going to turn that down. And so that was a good gig. But then also, I played in another band, which played for Jewish bar mitzvahs. So I told people, I had them coming or going. Either way, I knew all the synagogues on the north side and suburbs of Chicago. And I learned very early in life that I have a bad temper. And my wife can attest to that, unfortunately, because although she stuck with me for 52 years now, so I guess I have some other redeeming qualities. But I knew very early in life, when I say early, in grammar school, that I had a bad temper, so I had to control myself. On the other hand, I was kind of a nerd, so I was always picked on, especially during recess, but I had to control my temper. I knew that. But one day, a guy called me a Jap, and I lost it. Literally, I had him on the ground in seconds, and I was on top of him, and I was beating him. And the kids had to drag me off of him. And they all looked in astonishment, and they said, "Who is this guy? Where's Jim Mukuyama that we know?" There was a book years later that I read, and it was called Wild at Heart by John Eldridge. And he starts the book by talking about his son coming home from school one day, and he looked kind of down, you know. So Eldridge says, "Son, what's going on?" He said, "Well, Dad, you know, we got this bully at school. I don't know what to do about it." So Eldridge tells his son, he said, "Son, you go back and you tell the guy to stop. And if he doesn't stop, you hit him as hard as you can." And I'm sitting there reading this, and I get this flashback, and I'm saying, "Yes." And then my wife is there, and she said, what are you doing? And I said, I know that every guy who read that book, that story, would sit there and say yes. But I knew every woman who read that story would be in horror. You know, they say, "No, you can't do that. You can't tell our son to do that. You know, tell him to go tell the teacher." You know, now the good news is that I grew up in the neighborhoods, and we had a code, and the code was you took care of things yourself, and you didn't tattletale and go to the teacher and cry about, you know, because had we done that, kids who were tattletales, they were ostracized among the kids. I mean, it's the worst thing you could do. And so I fortunately avoided having anyone tell the teacher and rat on me. So I didn't get called, you know, to the principal's office. That was the thing I feared the most when I was in school, because my parents taught me to respect my elders and to respect my teachers. So if they got called to school for anything, you know, I didn't care what the principal was going to do to me. I worried more about what my father was going to do. So my dad told us, my brother and I, never shame the Mukuyama name, that means the family, and never shame the Japanese race, but you have been born in America. You are Americans. This is your country. This is your homeland. This is where your loyalty lies, and you need to take the best of the Japanese culture and add that to the American culture to make our country the best it can be. Now, my dad, by the way, a lot of people don't know this. Japanese could not become naturalized citizens of the United States until 1952. And my dad had been here since 1918, so he was one of the first to become naturalized. So he goes downtown to the Federal Center to be sworn in. And the judge, I still can't believe this to this day, the judge asked my father, "What took you so long to become naturalized?" And my father had to give the guy a 5-minute civics lesson. And he said, "Judge, they just passed the McLaren Act. This is 1952, which is the first time we've been eligible to become people of Japanese descent." So, I mean, he was respectful, but, you know, it's incredible that that could have happened.
0: And you've been listening to Major General James Mukayama, General Mook, tell his story. His story as a young musician playing in Polish bands and then playing at synagogues, playing Yiddish music and just having a good old time. And every once in a while, a free drink. And he learned early in his life that he had a bad temper. And one day, one bully pushed him too far. We learned also about what it meant to his father to be Japanese, and also what the Mukayama name meant, but also that his loyalties were owed to America now. He was an American. When we come back, more of General Mook's story here on Our American Stories. 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
4: I just found out a couple of years ago from my wife came across a wonderful treasure of a two-hour audio tape of my mother, who at 84 was interviewed, and it was an audio tape interview by a researcher from the University of San Francisco who was researching Japanese Americans of my mother's generation. The interviewer kept on asking her, well, tell me about your experiences in Wyoming and Nebraska and Wisconsin and Oklahoma and California. Tell me about racism that you experienced. And my mom said, I did it. This woman could not believe it. And she kept on probing her. And my mom said, no, I mean, we were part of the community. So my senior year in high school, I worked from 5 o'clock until 10 o'clock at night, Mondays through Fridays, and 8 hours on Saturday. So as a senior in high school, I worked 33 hours a week. You know, I was pretty busy, but the lesson it taught me was time management, because I really had no time. When I came home at night, I got home probably around 10:30 at night. I had to study. And by the way, I had my best year in high school that year. I had straight A's. That really made me focus. So now I'm in college, University of Illinois. So I'm in the dorms with a roommate, and just like any testosterone-laden guy when I was in high school, one of my favorite readings was Playboy magazine. So I actually saved the centerfolds. So I wallpapered our ceiling and two of the walls with Playmate centerfolds. Well, one day, my roommate's mother came to campus to visit us without notice. She didn't tell us she was coming. Obviously, had she told us she was coming, we would have kind of cleaned up our room. But she didn't tell us, right? So there it is. We're on the weekend. Knock on the door. And it's his mother. And she walks in and she looks at the room. And she looks at her son and she says, oh, Fred. And then I looked at him and I said, yeah, Fred. You know, our room was famous on campus. Guys would knock on our door, you know, and I'd say, yeah, can I help you? No, we're not here to see you. We just want to see your room. When I graduated, after getting my master's degree, being an infantry officer, I volunteered for Vietnam. And the Army, in its infinite wisdom, sent me instead to Korea. So I go to Korea to the 2nd Infantry Division, which was stationed on the Demilitarized Zone, or DMZ, which separates, obviously, the North from the South. our mission was to defend against infiltrators from the north. So we were going up against the North Korean special operations, and we were tripwires. We knew that if the North was going to come across, we'd be pretty well toast. So I'm on the DMZ. I'm now a platoon leader for an infantry company, and it was so good. I finally, after 8 years of ROTC and 1 year of graduate school, I'm finally doing what I was trained to do in life, leading soldiers, and it was better than what I thought it would be. People say, well, gee, you know, how did you become a general? Now, I often ask myself that too in astonishment, and my answer always is, I had great non-commissioned officers. Those are the sergeants who made me look good, and I had commanders who mentored me, and they didn't cut my head off when I screwed up, and I did my fair share of mistakes as a junior officer, and so I'm leading this combat patrol, ambush patrol. And one day I got a message that I was to report to the battalion commander at the battalion headquarters. You know, normally that's not good. So I get in my Jeep and go down to the battalion headquarters, and he says, Lieutenant Mukoyama, how are you doing? I said, sir, it's really great. I mean, I'm leading troops. I'm doing what I've been trained to do for 8 years, and I appreciate the opportunity to do that. And he said, I see you have a master's degree. And I said, yes, sir. And then he said, I see you have a degree in English. And I can see where this is going. The colonel says, Lieutenant, how would you like to be the battalion adjutant? And I said, sir, you know, I'm honored that you would even consider me, but I'm really happy doing what I'm doing now, leading these troops and getting this experience. And he said, Lieutenant, I'm not looking for happiness in my battalion. He said, you will report on Monday morning. Yes, sir. So Monday morning, there I was, and I became the battalion adjutant. You know, before I went, when I was at the University of Illinois, there was a very popular book that was out. It was called The Ugly American. And that book talked about how we as Americans need to get our act together, and when we go overseas, and not create a bad image of Americans. So I had read that book, so I knew when I was in the Army, no matter where I'd be assigned, I'd have to be a good representative of America. And Korea was a wonderful experience for me. There was a local village there. And by the way, that part of Korea was the poorest part of Korea. The government did not invest in it because if the North Koreans were to come across, it would be the first to go. And so they were very poor, and we basically raised money every payday. I would have a coffee can, and I put it out there, and we used to get paid in cash. You know, they throw in 25 cents or 50 cents, which was a big deal in those days, and we used that money to help the community. My soldiers used to joke that if I ran for mayor of Changpuri, I would have won. I'll tell you one incident. What happened was, now I'm the battalion adjutant, and I get a call from one of the companies, and the guy says, Lieutenant, we got a problem. And I said, uh-oh, you know, those are not the words you want to hear. And so I said, okay, what's up? And he said, by the way, in those days, keep in mind, this is the 60s, we owned the night. We're the only ones who had night vision devices. I mean, these were classified top secret. And that's how we owned the night, especially on the DMZ. And they were called starlight scopes, the night vision devices. And he said, we had one of our trucks going through the village today, and somebody stole the starlight scope. I mean, had that fallen into the hands of the North Koreans, it would have been disaster.
3: And you've been listening to Major General James Mukoyama tell the story of his life, his family's life, his military journey. General Mook, Well, he went to the University of Illinois after pulling 33-hour work weeks while a senior in high school and still managing straight A's. He said he learned time management, graduates with a master's. He volunteers for the infantry during the Vietnam War. Not what many people were doing then. Talk about countercultural. And then training 8 years to do what he dreamed of doing, leading soldiers. As he said, it was better than I dreamed it could be. And then getting an assignment in the military that he wasn't happy about because, well, his commanding officer wasn't really concerned about his happiness. When we come back, more of Major General Mukoyama's story, General Mook's story, here on Our American Stories.
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0: And we continue with our American stories and with Major General James Mukayama, General Mook. Let's pick up where we last left off.
1: So I immediately hop in my Jeep. I drive down to the Ville. I go to the chief of police, who is a good friend of mine because I had helped him with some things. And I said, Chief, today one of our trucks was going through the village about 1 o'clock this afternoon. There was a black box in the back of that truck. Somebody stole the black box. Now, I didn't tell them what was in it. And I said, I don't care who took it. I don't care why they took it. I need that box back. Within 1 hour, I had the box. When I was in combat, I never once worried about my personal safety. Because I knew if God was going to take me, I'd be in a better place. What I worried about was I was a commander of soldiers, and I was worried about my responsibility and screwing up by making a bad decision. Because, you know, when you're leading troops in combat, it's not like you're in business, where if you have a business and it goes bankrupt, you can restart again. But if you're leading soldiers in combat and you make a mistake, it can cost lives. The most precious commodity that any leader has is the lives of his people. And so that's what kept me awake at night. But never, personal safety has not been anything that I've ever worried about. I've had my share of medical situations from Agent Orange, but now I'm in Vietnam. I was committed. I was what was called a lifer. I was a naive, young, gung-ho, regular Army Airborne officer, infantry. But I had seen things when I was at the headquarters level. I could actually see what was behind the curtains. And I could see that the Army was heading in a direction that was not good. And I'm in a combat zone, and they're looking for managers, not for commanders. You know, it's almost like the woke today. Then they promoted me to brigade adjutant. A brigade is about 3,000 soldiers, and that position is authorized a major, and I'm still a first lieutenant. And when I was in that position, I saw all the officer efficiency reports for every officer in the brigade. Those are your report card that determines your career in the military. And so I looked at the officer efficiency reports, or OERs, of the battalion commanders. I knew every one of them. I had interacted with them. I knew their capabilities. I knew their strengths and weaknesses. And if I, Jim Mukayama, were to rate the four battalion commanders, I would have rated them 1, 2, 3, and 4. The actual ratings came out 4, 3, 2, 1. And so I was not real encouraged by that. I came back to the States. I resigned my regular Army commission. And I joined the reserves because I was committed to 20 years. And it turned out to be 32. But that's what happened in Vietnam. Then when I finally retired in 95 from the military, I started volunteering for veterans organizations. I was at a medical college in Oregon giving a speech. When my wife and I first arrived to the hotel, we're checking in and we're going up the elevator to our room. And I'm wearing my Vietnam veteran's hat, which I wore every day, every chance I get. Why do I do that? I do that to let people know that we have veterans in our communities. They just don't know it. Not only that, but frankly, it starts up conversations with veterans. At which time, the first thing I mention to the veteran after I meet them is I ask them, are they registered with the VA? And if their answer is no, then I kind of talk to them about fixing that. But anyway, so we're in this elevator.

0: elevator going up, and there's a hotel employee there. And he said, "Hey, I served in Vietnam too." So anybody who knows veterans, what happens is immediately there's a bond and we start talking. And I say, "Well, when were you there?" He was there same time I was, 69 and 70. And then I said, "Well, what service were you in?" And he was in the Army. So obviously he was a man of great character. And so we get off the elevator and he's still talking. And then he says, "Hey, did you hear that there's going to be a general speaking?" To which I said, "Well, yeah, it's me." Then I gave him my card. I shook his hand and I said, "Welcome home." My generation was treated so bad that when you tell people today, they can't believe it. When I came back from Vietnam, I was told not to wear my uniform in public. That's how bad it was. Now, I was a United States Army officer, and I was airborne, so I wouldn't have any of that. I wore my uniform when I came back. But, you know, guys were spit on. People threw urine and feces on them, and they called them baby killers. I mean, I had one guy who was a very dear friend of mine. He had been with the 101st Airborne in Vietnam, a platoon leader. He comes back, and he's treated like garbage, and so he goes to his church. He was Catholic, and he went to his priest seeking some understanding and, you know, consolation. And the priest looked at him, and he said, "You served in the Army in Vietnam. You're going to hell." At which point, the guy turned around, and he never went back. Now, later on in life, fortunately, he did go back to church, but that's what we encountered. The guys purposely just never talked about their experience, and that, unfortunately, has led to the high rate of suicide among veterans in my generation. And the good news for the current generation is that when that happened to us, we all swore that this would not happen to future generations of warriors coming back. And I think we've been fairly successful in that. So, yeah, I gave my speech that night. Next morning, we're in the parking lot. I'm putting luggage into our car. And who comes running out of the hotel but that employee? And the guy had tears in his eyes. And he said, "Nobody has ever said welcome home to me." So if you know a Vietnam veteran, instead of saying thank you for your service, please tell them welcome home. I literally display our nation's colors every day. I have a flagpole in front of my house. I plant the flag. I salute it in the morning. And then in the evening at sundown, because I don't have a light on the flag, I have another ceremony where I salute the flag and take it down. I want our neighbors to know and to remember the sacrifices of our great nation and the goodness of America. Frankly, the way I judge things is if the United States of America had never existed, the world would be in worse shape. But it's our responsibility as Americans to live up to the foundations of our country. I'm so grateful to live in this nation, to have the opportunity to have served with some of the finest people in the world, my fellow soldiers, and to share my life with my wonderful wife, who, by the way, let my parents live with us for 22 years, same house. Imagine two women in the same kitchen until they died. So I've just been so blessed. And every day is a great day. I have my faith, my family, live in the finest country in the world.
1: And a terrific job on the editing and storytelling by our own Greg Hengler. And a special thanks to Major General James Mukayama, General Mook, to people who know him. And people who care about him. He's the author of Faith, Family, and Flag, Memoirs of an Unlikely American Samurai Crusader, the book printed under retired Navy SEAL Jocko Willink's publishing company. Pick the book up wherever you get your books, Amazon or The Usual Suspects. And what a story he told. When I was in combat, I never worried about my personal safety. I worried about screwing up. When you're leading soldiers into combat, it can cost lives. By the way, that story of the Vietnam vet thanking him for saying welcome home tells you everything. The story of the first Asian American to command a U.S. Army division. Major General Mukayama's story, General Mook's story, here on Our American Stories.
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13: From ABC News, I'm Stephanie Officer. A Los Angeles judge has now ruled there is enough evidence to put singer David, real name David Burke, on trial for the death and dismemberment of 14-year-old Celeste Rivas Hernandez. LADA Nathan Hockman says his office is still weighing whether to seek the death penalty in the case. Burke has pleaded not guilty. His attorneys say there's insufficient evidence for murder.
14: Judge Charlene Olmedo held David Anthony Burke, who goes by the name of a singer, David, spelled D4VT, to answer for the horrific and barbaric killing of a 14-year-old at the time, Celeste Rivas Hernandez.
13: Reaction from legal experts after Brian Koberger filed new court documents to challenge his conviction in the Idaho college murders. ABC News legal contributor Bernarda Villalona says it may be easier to argue over counsel than reverse his guilty plea last year.
15: It's going to be very difficult to withdraw a plea, especially since the judge went to great extent in determining whether this plea was entered into knowingly and to make sure that he, one, understood the charges, understood what the promised sentence is, and also, number three, understood what rights he was waiving by entering a plea.
13: Kansas Chiefs head coach Andy Reid says the team's thoughts and prayers are with offensive coordinator Eric Bieniemy, whose wife was allegedly shot by the couple's son. ABC's Rena Roy reports police say the shooting happened at Bieniemy's Virginia home last night.
16: The couple's son, 27-year-old Elijah Bieniemy, arrested and charged with malicious wounding, use of a firearm in commission of a felony, and discharge of a firearm.

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7: Ready? 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This is the Markley Van Camp and Robbins Show. Howdy, hi there. I'm Scott Robbins. That's David Van Camp. Where's Jamie Markley?
8: No, he's out.

0: What's he doing today?
1: He's going through Anthony Fauci's diary.
0: Is that what it is?
1: Yeah,
0: okay. I was wondering where we were getting all those reports. I didn't realize they were coming from him. We're going to talk about the pathetic individual that is Anthony Fauci.
1: Mm-hmm.
0: I don't know if I can dislike a person more. Yeah, well, my mother always said, hey, you know, we don't hate people. We don't hate them. Well, I said, okay, I don't want to hate the guy.
1: Dude.
0: But I want to dislike him a lot, okay?
1: I mean, the guy was writing in his diary, 9,800 people dead so far. Meanwhile, I'm on the cover of Time magazine or whatever.
0: Yeah,
1: pretty amazing.
0: Right, in the same sentence. It's completely incredible. Everything you ever wondered about this guy or thought about this guy in the negative is true.
1: Mm-hmm.
0: Everything. So let's get to what was the media was slobbering over this guy though early on.
1: Yeah.
0: These things, guys, we'll go back in the time machine. What is this now? What's it, 4 or 5 years now?
1: Yeah, probably. Yeah.
0: Okay, I'm trying to think. I can't get wrapped around it. But when the media was fawning over Dr. Fauci,
1: yeah. Well,
0: he was the authority. He was the voice.
1: And this is one of the reasons why you're not seeing them talk a whole lot about it right now.
0: I saw none of it today on the Today Show. I saw none of it.
1: Because they don't want to.
0: No.
1: Here we go.
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14: Get your rest because we need you.
2: We need people to continue to have faith in science. 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
14: You make us smarter and safer and better every day. 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
1: It's just a parody, isn't it, Scott?
0: Oh, my God, when I hear... Wow. Folks, all of this, by the way, was being regurgitated back and forth between every single media member that mm-hmm. had a national profile of any kind.
1: Yeah.
0: You heard a lot of different voices on there.
1: Oh, absolutely, yeah. I mean, MSNBC, they're saying, yeah, make sure you're getting your rest because we need you, Dr. Fauci. You're an American hero, Dr. Fauci. And then you look at his diaries, and he's out there saying, like, well, you know, what is it, that the death rate is actually substantially lower than what he was saying in public?
0: Yes.
1: He was also worried about getting vaccinated.
0: Yes.
1: He said, you know, I know that I don't feel all that safe, even though I've been vaccinated right now. Meanwhile, he's out there going... Well, you need to get vaccinated.
0: I mean, you got nothing to worry about after that.
1: And then bragging to himself,
0: yes.
1: Not only about his magazine profiles and all that, In Style Magazine, Washington Post, everybody, but he's also talking about how he convinced the then mayor of New York City and the governor of California, Bill de Blasio and Gavin Newsom, respectively, how he convinced them to shut down schools. But then publicly,
0: heavyweights there too. By the way,
1: right, yeah. and then publicly, he's out there saying stuff like this.
15: They always come back and say Fauci was responsible for closing schools. I had nothing to do.
16: I mean,
15: let's get down to the facts.
16: You're not the head of a school board,
15: exactly.
16: But a lot of schools were closed. There was a lot of remote learning.
15: Right.
16: It went on for in some jurisdictions for the better part of 2 years.
15: Right, exactly.
16: And we've seen the impact. We've seen what's happened in terms of lower reading scores, lower
15: Absolutely.
16: Math scores. I mean, who knows the psychological impact.
15: Right.
16: I mean, it was a steep cost.
15: It was. The most important thing is to protect the children.
1: Uh-huh. But
0: you lying sack.
1: But right, I mean, part of these, and I'll paraphrase here, but from his diary, he's out there talking about, yes, had a very good conversation with Bill de Blasio. They were already going to take my guidance based on what they've heard me saying on TV. But, you know, he's pushing them to do these things, these mitigation efforts. And then you say, well, I'm not a school board member. You know, I'm not a mayor. I'm not the one responsible for ordering the code red. Well, okay, sure, he's not an elected official in that capacity, but he was definitely, and we already knew this, but he was absolutely instrumental in what happened, especially with the schools.
0: Yes, it was by whatever he decreed to be true, people just followed because we didn't know better at the time.
1: Mm-hmm.
0: We just assumed that he could be trusted and what he was telling us was the truth. I mean, there were cracks starting to form, don't get me wrong.
1: Oh, yeah.
0: But, I mean, for the most part, this was a guy. Nobody knew who he was until this happened, by the way. Nobody.
1: Mm-hmm.
0: Except maybe there's few that are living that world
1: yeah.
0: that he's in. But very few of us knew who this guy was, what he stood for. Nothing.
1: Yeah.
0: He was covering his ass because he knew that they were funding gain of function.
1: Yeah.
0: He knew it.
1: Well,
0: he knew that he had blood on his hands from this.
1: Well, he also explicitly mentioned gain of function research early on in the pandemic when he's saying,
0: right,
1: like that wet lab in Wuhan, he had acknowledged it was not the source of it. Because that may have been an amplifier of it, but it wasn't the source. Meanwhile, he's going out there saying, well, it probably was still that wet market. I mean,
0: it was the pangolins. Yeah, it was the pangolins in the wet market.
1: The pangolins, yes.
0: Yes, pangolins, sorry.
1: It's all right. I will not have pangolin slander on this show, sir.
0: Right, I kept a pangolin for a long time in my backyard.
1: Yeah. Right, and in fairness to him, he was still saying it probably came from nature in a lot of his private notes. But when you're actively just documenting the fact that you know that it didn't come from that wet market. I mean, and there was actually robust debate behind the scenes about whether or not this came out of that lab.
0: You know, back to the school thing, just briefly, just quickly. Mm-hmm. This is also a guy who bragged in his diary about closing the schools down.
1: Yes.
0: It was part of what he was writing.
1: Yes.
0: And he knew damn good and well what was going on.
1: Mm-hmm.
0: The thing is, we're not going to see the end result of those school lockdowns for a few years yet. Experiencing it we speak.
1: Basically, anybody who was entering school in 2020, you'll have to have them sort of matriculate out.
0: Yes, you
1: before
0: will.
1: Before you
0: yeah.
1: know
0: yeah.
1: what the impact on society. So, I mean, you're talking 18 years. Well, now I guess, 13 years from now? Yeah,
0: if you're furious about this, and again, maybe if we've reignited and opened the wound again, but it should never have been closed to begin with. We need to know a lot more than we know right now. And we're going to find out, I guess, starting Wednesday, huh?
1: Yeah, Wednesday, Anthony Fauci is supposedly going to be taking the stand in a public hearing led by Senator Rand Paul, who's been trying to get after this for quite some time. So we'll see, because Rand Paul's the one who's been dropping all of this stuff ahead of the hearing. And I'm almost sitting here going, okay, so do you do this with the hopes that more people are going to tune in or the hopes that he's going to back out of the hearing?
0: Can he?
1: I assume he could.
0: I suppose
1: I mean,
0: he could.
1: You risk the contempt of Congress, but
0: right.
1: Do you really think that the jurisdiction that this would be brought in would actually indict Anthony Fauci? I don't. But we'll see.
0: Well, if I'm Rand Paul, I'm already gathering other people's time, which gives me more.
1: Right.
0: You know, which gives me like 20 minutes with this guy.
1: But yeah, and then the media just doesn't want to talk about it.
0: No, they don't want to. And it's funny you mention it, because if not for me, you know, diving in like I normally do every day and reading a lot of stuff, I may not have even known this.
1: Yeah.
0: Because the weekend, I don't watch as much news as I normally do.
1: Yeah.
0: I didn't know a lot about this. I knew he was supposed to be testifying. I had no idea about the diary, about the admissions he has within the diary.
1: Mm-hmm.
0: I mean, it's incredible.
1: Yeah.
0: Diaries are diaries are diaries. People have their innermost feelings, and they jot them down in their diaries, which are very private things, generally speaking. But this is where by the way, how did they get that diary? Was it?
1: I think it was just his contemporaneous notes, yeah.
0: Okay. It must have been subpoenaed, because I can't imagine him willingly giving that up.
1: Especially because it's embarrassing how much he's bragging about himself.
0: Oh, my God. It's incredible. And, you know, then they all the merch that was out there.
1: Yeah.
0: Little bobbleheads with Fauci, the pillows, which Gretchen Whitmer had in the background of all the pressers she did during COVID. And all the people that were in love with him.
1: They had
0: posters of him up on the wall. I mean, it's incredible. He was a rock star.
1: Yes. And he loved every second of it.
0: That's very clear. Throughout the first pitch at a Washington Nationals game, where he was the only one in attendance.
1: Well, the other person I want to hear from now is Jake Tapper from CNN, because he's a pretty central character in this story as well, because when Anthony Fauci in the fall was telling people, hey, you know, you really don't want to do the Thanksgiving dinner.
0: Right.
1: He was having a private one-on-one dinner with Jake Tapper and his family.
0: Right.
1: And then talking about this, you know, fostering a friendship with each other. So you got this CNN anchor who's supposed to be sort of calling balls and strikes, and he's buddies with Anthony Fauci.
0: And Anthony Fauci is lying to America.
1: Yes.
0: Yeah, and, I'm sure Tapper will write a book about it in a year from now.
1: Right, yeah.
0: About how he knew all along.
1: Right, and yeah, next year he'll be like, hey, did you know that Anthony Fauci was actually kind of a fraud this whole time?
0: While we were breaking bread and having pumpkin pie together, I noticed something.
1: Right.
0: It is just remarkable
1: watching.
0: It is really remarkable, and it should be the number one story everywhere, in my humble opinion.
1: Well, think about how much he impacted American society.
0: And how much money did he make on all this, by the way?
1: That's a good question. I'd love to know.
0: I would love to know, too. Mm-hmm. I think we need to follow the money. I think I'm like the CIA on this one, right?
1: Well, yeah. Catherine Herridge interviewed a former CIA operations manager named James Erdman. I don't think we have time for all of it right now, but he gave senators kind of a roadmap when it comes to talking to Fauci later on this week, and here he is.
4: You've seen the intelligence. What records and discussions should the senators focus on with Dr. Fauci?
7: They need to focus on contracts, for example, agreements between agencies, health agencies, whether it's NIH, NIAID, HHS. Those MOUs, those contracts and agreements, and elements of the intelligence community. If we're talking about dangerous gain of function, which is exactly what we're talking about, and Dr. Anthony Fauci knew that was dangerous gain of function, you're going to want to take a look at the money. Follow the money. Where does that go? That is the first and most important step.
4: Yeah. Is there evidence of financial conflicts of interest involving Dr. Fauci and his associates?
7: I would say that that's a sensitive matter that I can't go into too much detail. I will say there are issues related to financial impropriety and health officials that...
1: Yeah, health officials just in general, because there are several people that...
0: Well, yeah.
1: Yeah, that were involved with this. That Peter Daszak guy. I mean, there's a whole lot of folks that were desperate to make sure that gain-of-function research was never part, or they really did not want it to be part of the public discussion.
0: Wow.
1: Yeah.
0: Man.
1: Well,
0: I mean, I sincerely, and again, David, I know what you're going to tell me. Nothing's going to happen to Fauci here.
1: Yeah.
0: He's going to bounce right through this like he has everything else, because he got that immunity from Sleepy.
1: Yeah.
0: And before Sleepy, you know, bailed out of town.
1: Yeah.
0: So I don't know if that covers future things or not. I don't know what it covers.
1: I think it would,
0: We'll
1: just have to challenge the validity of the pardon itself.
0: Right. And who actually authorized it.
1: Yeah.
0: And who signed it.
1: Yeah.
0: All right. That's true. All right. Gee whiz. Some good stuff, though, man. Mm-hmm.
1: Well, we got to get to Mashup Monday.
0: Oh, yeah, we do. Do we have time for that now?
1: Yes, we do. Yeah.
0: Okay, good. All right, let's do it then. Yeah.
1: I saw this from a guy. He goes by Professor Nick Harrison online. He does a lot of, like, what if this hard rock song was a yacht rock song remix?
0: Yep.
1: Well, this is Pearl Jam, Even Flow with Public Enemies, Don't Believe the Hype.
0: All right.
1: And it works.

0: Yes, indeed.
1: I thought that was pretty good.
0: It is pretty good, yeah.
1: Part of it, too, is the visual, and I think we'll probably have the video up later today on our socials, but it's this Professor Nick Harrison. He has a, I guess he sells them, a shirt that says, "Together We Rock." And so he's this like kind of like middle-aged, overweight black dude who just really loves Gen X music. I mean, that's his generation's music.
0: He's got an extremely large amount of time on his hands.
1: Yes, apparently he does.
0: That takes a while to put something like that together. Yeah. That's cool. Good for that. That's fun. All right, top five stories we are following this morning. That is coming up. This is the Markley, Van Camp, and Robin Show.

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8: What are the chances you are listening to this while drinking a nice hot cup of coffee? If so, don't let me stop you. For years, we've been reporting on the health benefits of coffee, and that's not going to stop today. A new study, this one out of Harvard School of Public Health, found that coffee and tea could help lower your risk of developing dementia. People who enjoyed 1 to 3 caffeinated cups a day saw the biggest impact. In addition to the caffeine, coffee contains hundreds of bioactive compounds that can influence inflammation, glucose metabolism, vascular function, and oxidative stress. It's also possible coffee drinkers might be doing other things that keep them healthy. Eating a more balanced diet, getting plenty of exercise, sleep, not smoking, or drinking too much alcohol. And finally, staying socially active. I'm Dr. Sanjay Gupta, helping you live a better life.
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0: This is the Markley, Van Camp, and Robbins Show. I'm Scott Robbins. Right over there, David Van Camp. Jimmy Markley taking the day off today. Is he back tomorrow? We don't know yet. He doesn't know yet.
1: He does not know.
0: So he'll let us know as soon as the bat signal goes out. We'll let you know. All right, top five stories today that we're following. David, what you got?
1: Minnesota is going to be handing out paper transgender dolls to children. They feature They feature removable genitals and were created for children to learn about different options that exist for who they can be.
0: My gosh, man. Are you serious?
1: I am serious. Number four, multiple reports over the weekend show the DNC is $2 million in the red, while the GOP has millions in the bank, and the chairman, Ken Martin, got so frustrated he allegedly threw his phone at a junior aide's desk. It's all kind of falling apart right now.
0: Easy.
1: Number three, three people were killed and several others wounded, including a toddler, after two people started shooting at each other at the Bite of Seattle Food Festival. I guess somebody got disrespected. That's what it sounds like. And the guns came out.
0: Police chief was in Chicago, by the way.
1: I know. Police chief, that's something you can do remote work for, right?
0: Sure. Why not? Let me know if something happens.
1: Number two, the U.S. military has brought to a halt 2 weeks of strikes against Iran as diplomats sought to give peace talks some space. I thought we were done with this. I know he's, Trump's probably just trying to get the cost of gas back down for a little bit.
0: Yeah.
1: Man, it is frustrating to see. It's like, okay, are we going to do this or not?
0: I don't know. I hate these no exit signs.
1: It's very concerning.
0: Just makes me nuts.
1: Yeah. And then number one, Anthony Fauci's private notes have dropped early in the pandemic. He knew the wet market wasn't the source of the virus. He also bragged about getting schools to close and said the death rate was significantly lower than what he was saying publicly. Because publicly, he was saying, you're looking at like 2 to 3%. And then privately, he's like, probably like 0.2 or 0.3%. Which is actually significantly different.
0: Significantly obviously. Lower, yeah.
1: Mm-hmm. Yeah, but, if you attack Anthony Fauci, you know what he used to say, right? It's because, he's so admired. That's why people are going after
2: elements him. In political elements in society have determined that now they're going to villainize me. So they're going to take the person who was very much admired for reasons of caring for the public health and making it a symbol of everything that's wrong with the world is me. Things like that. I'm destroying democracy. I'm taking away people's freedom.
1: You are.
2: I'm doing all kinds of crazy things. I should criminalize me, arrest me, kill me, hang me, whatever they want to do. That led to a lot of death threats, which is the reason why I have to have security. But it is purely a reflection of profound and really unfortunate divisiveness in society.
0: Wow.
1: What's your story is up next.
0: Wow.

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0: right, here we go. This is the Markley, Van Camp, and Robbins Show. I'm Scott Robbins, right over there, David Van Camp, Jamie Markley on special assignment. He'll be back either tomorrow or I think the day after, right?
1: Mm-hmm. Something like that, yeah.
0: Okay, yeah, something like that. We'll let you know. All right, let's get to the... David, I don't know where you want to go exactly next here.
1: Well, why not voter ID? The top Republican in the Senate, John Thune, says that Trump should be trying to get the votes on the Save America Act. And Trump's like, hey, man, that's kind of your job. You're the Senate Majority Leader. What are you doing?
0: Yeah, what are you doing?
1: Right. I mean, I know you got dog parades and whatnot to worry about.
0: Has he ever explained himself as to why this is taking so long, ever?
1: Well, he's basically just saying we don't have the time to do it and we don't have the votes to do it. And
0: make the time to do it.
1: Right. That's a pretty big deal.
0: Boot something from your schedule. Another dog parade. Get rid of it.
1: Yeah, and here is President Trump talking about it.
2: John Thune has suggested that if the White House thinks that their efforts to pass the Save America Act, you should be picking up the phone. I'm with the Washington Examiner, sir. Could you be doing more to help that legislation pass?
3: Well, I do more. I got three congressmen, maybe four, to to send it to the Senate. We got the vote, as you know, in Congress. I got a call from Mike Johnson, who's fantastic. He's a fantastic speaker, one of the best I've ever seen, and I think he's going to go down as one of the best. He called. He said, we have problems with three or four people. Could you call them? I called them. Every one of them, after I called them, voted, and we got it passed up to the Senate. And I'd certainly be willing. I mean, he's got four or five people that are very difficult. A couple of them I put out of office, so I understand how it feels. I mean, they're doing the wrong thing. But who wouldn't approve voter ID? And that's photo ID. Who wouldn't approve proof of citizenship? And the Democrats don't want it because they cheat. But no Republican should put us in a position where they don't approve something like that. Yeah, please.
1: Like, I can kind of understand not Lisa Murkowski, but in Maine, Susan Collins, because she's going to have a tight race to run in Maine no matter what. And so I can kind of understand her spot. That's why she's always given a pretty long leash by Republican leadership, because she's probably the last Republican that'll ever be elected to the U.S. Senate from Maine. So it's like, yeah, let her out there. But man, I mean, right now you've got a situation where New Jersey proved Trump's point, where you have 6,000, well, almost 7,000 people who were not citizens registered to vote.
0: Yeah.
1: And meanwhile, the Democrats are like, well, that was just a small computer error. I mean, you got this New Jersey Democrat Representative Josh Gottheimer, who was just making excuses, saying, well, it's this French company that handles our system for the DMV.
4: Right now, our current governor is focused on one thing, getting to the bottom of it and addressing it. I'd say the big story to me that's not really gotten attention here is the glitch that happened, because it was a technology glitch, was by a company called Dimia, which is a French company, who, by the way, has massive contracts with the federal government on Border Patrol, with the FBI, with the Defense Department. When you get TSA pre-clearing at the airport, they have that contract as well. The machines that you stick your ID into and screen you are made by this French company, which is selling to a Spanish company.
1: Yeah, but the thing is other organizations double check the work. You know, you have a technology company that basically enables the government to streamline things, which is how it works for a lot of places. But man, right now you have a situation where the state didn't have proper oversight and hundreds of people ineligible to vote actually cast votes. And Democrats like Hakeem Jeffries is out there saying, well, it's just kind of a minor problem, right? Did you hear this?
0: No.
1: This is on CNN.
5: Now, Democrats have repeatedly said that non-citizen voting doesn't happen. It happened. Is this a problem?
6: I think that I continue to have confidence in state and local authorities in making sure that there's going to be a free and fair election.
1: Well, you shouldn't have that faith right now, Hakeem, because they didn't do it.
0: What's he talking about?
1: In New Jersey, they did not do it.
0: No, they didn't do it.
1: Yeah.
0: And by the way, isn't there an American company who could do this?
1: Well, you would think, right?
0: Asking for a friend.
1: Let's talk to Elon Musk, all right? Can he? Yeah. Well, that would make heads explode on Capitol Hill and in the
0: media.
1: Well,
0: yeah, but I'm guessing by lunchtime, that guy could have it solved.
1: Yeah, well, here's more of Hakeem.
6: I think that I continue to have confidence in state and local authorities in making sure that there's going to be a free and fair election in November. And if modest or minor challenges emerge, such as the one that was disclosed voluntarily by the authorities in New Jersey.
1: It wasn't really voluntarily because they got caught. Mm-hmm. They were about to get exposed. So they got out ahead of it, which was smart of them to do, politically speaking. But there are people in New Jersey who knew about this moderate or minor glitch, as Hakeem Jeffries says, and they were just sort of looking the other way, like, okay, well, we can't let this come out because that might have a problem in proving Donald Trump right about the vulnerabilities existing, especially in blue states, in the voting systems.
7: They won't give him a win. Oh, he's already won.
1: Mm-hmm.
7: I mean, it's incredible to me. They will go down fighting something that, again, the mass majority of Americans who can't agree on anything absolutely almost 100% agree with.
1: Yeah, it's an 80-20
7: issue.
1: That
7: there's fraud going on all over the place, mm-hmm. and everybody wants it stopped.
1: Mm-hmm.
7: But he's going to defend it.
1: Oh, yeah, and then he's going to pivot, because here's how he pivots right now.
6: That it is immediately corrected. And that's what I expect will continue to happen. Unfortunately, what we've seen from Donald Trump is that in this particular case, Republicans have adopted voter suppression as an electoral strategy because they have failed to actually deliver on making life more affordable for the American people.
1: No, it's not that. I mean, he says the problem gets recognized and then fixed immediately. No, it didn't. It was almost 3 years ago is when this started.
7: Yes.
1: 2023. So, no, they didn't fix it immediately, Scott.
7: No, and they had no intention of fixing it immediately until mm-hmm. they got caught.
1: Right.
7: There was no fix here.
1: Yeah.
7: Even now, I'm suspect.
1: Right. Oh, yeah, absolutely.
7: That there's going to be no fix at all that mm-hmm. goes on.
1: Yep.
7: I mean, they've been harvesting ballots and doing all kinds of chicanery nonsense mm-hmm. in Chicago for decades.
1: Well, of course, yeah.
7: And sprinkled to other parts of the country, New York. Mm-hmm. But, you know, it's been in some of these cities forever. And it just gets worse because it trickles down. They can get away with it because nobody cares.
1: Mm-hmm. Exactly.
7: And now somebody cares and somebody's calling them out, and all of a sudden it's not a big deal.
1: Yeah, minor.
7: And it's racist, essentially what Hakeem is saying.
1: Oh, absolutely, yeah.
7: Yeah. I know it's Hakeem, by the way.
1: You just like to call him Hakeem because it's funny.
7: Yeah. Yes.
1: Dial up Obama, however you want to describe
7: it. Whatever you want to do.
1: Hakeem Jeffries. All right, it's time for What's Your Story? And it usually starts off with the sound effect. Here we go.
7: Oh, there we go.
1: Before we go around the table and we share a story that may not be the biggest one of the day, but it caught your attention for sure. I guess I'll start off first, Scott. Caitlin Clark, WNBA. It was the big WNBA All-Star game over the weekend.
7: Yep.
1: And USA Today, as we talked about last week, ran this absolutely unhinged article claiming that Caitlin Clark in the WNBA was a threat to black and gay people because she works the refs during games to get calls. Like that. She compared it to the murder, the lynching and murder of Emmett Till.
7: Unreal.
1: Yeah.
7: Should be fired for that. Yeah.
1: Well, yeah, but they doubled down on it. She was asked about that, though, during the All-Star Game festivities, and here is what Caitlin Clark had to say, because she doesn't talk very much. By the way, did you see Obama talking to them? Because the All-Star Game was in Chicago.
7: Yeah, I did. And it's at his own basketball court.
1: Yeah, it's very funny to me, because they've got all these white liberal women saying that, Caitlin Clark is putting black people in danger. And Obama's out there for once not throwing, you know, kerosene on the flames, saying, right. Just ignore the noise, you know, all the nonsense. You're doing fine, you know, which is I was like, well, thank you. I was legitimately glad to see Barack Obama not take this and take the ball and run with it with all this stuff. So
7: he's far and away the biggest woke guy on the planet. So
1: he is.
7: He's got plenty of woke points to burn.
1: Oh, for sure. So here is Caitlin Clark, though, reacting to all of this.
8: I think I have a great performance coach, obviously helps with the basketball, and then, you know, I have, like, really great people around me that allow me to vent, and I think that sometimes, like, people forget, like, I have feelings, like, I'm a real individual, like, I feel things, and I have emotions, and I get emotional, and I get frustrated, and I get sad, and I get upset, I get happy, I get joyful, and, like, I feel and experience all that stuff, but at the same time, like, I have really thick skin, and I think also I always try to remind myself is, like, social media is not always reality, and that is really lost on people. And I think we get so down a rabbit hole all the time that you read all these things and you're like, oh, that has to be true, or that has to be what people really think of me, or that has to be what, you know, the young girl thinks of me that's showing up. Like, that's not true. Like, the young girls and the young boys, they absolutely love the way you play. They love the way you carry yourself. And
1: well, that's true for all the weeping and wailing that's gone on around her teammate, Sophie Cunningham, for saying, yeah, we need to protect women's spaces and women's sports. People are like, well, she just burned down her career over this. No, she didn't. Her shoe sold out, like, in a matter of hours.
7: Yeah. And her fan base continues to grow.
1: Yes, and there are a whole lot of little girls who are looking up to her right now because she doesn't take nonsense.
7: She doesn't give a flying...
1: No, she does not.
7: ...about any of it, and okay?
1: Here's a little bit more from Caitlin Clark.
8: And sure, there's going to be people that don't always agree with your playing style or how you carry yourself, and that's okay. That might mean you're doing something right, too. Not everybody needs to love you, but... just continue to carry yourself in the correct manner. But, you know, there's certainly days that are hard. I would never lie about that. Not everything is amazing and sunny all the time. But I always try to remind myself, like, I'm so lucky and fortunate I get to play a game for a living. So I don't have too much to complain about. And I certainly haven't lost the love and joy that I have for basketball. So, and I always try to remind myself, like, I'm here to win a championship. And I haven't done that yet. So let's do that.
1: There you go. It's a positive attitude.
7: Yeah, and I think she understands, too, of the... the little dorks that anonymously are out there under different names that come after you for whatever reason and get away with it because they're cowards.
1: Mm-hmm. Yes. Yes.
7: I understand that.
1: Yeah.
7: And she does, too. She's figured it out. It's good for her.
1: All right. It's What's Your Story when we
7: but
1: go...
7: But sometimes you got to bite back. That's what I want to say to her. Sometimes you got to go out there and go scorched earth, though. Yeah. All right. Okay.
1: All right. It's What's Your Story. And another thing. It's What's Your Story where we share something that caught our attention. May not be the biggest story of the day, but you wanted to share it anyway. Scott, what's your story?
7: Do you know who Megan Romer is, by the way?
1: Name rings a bell.
7: Democratic Socialist of America. She's
1: the point person,
7: right? She's out there doing the yapping on the Fox News Sunday. Didn't exhibit any doubt or nuance at all on any of the positions these people have anymore. She didn't even attempt to. Usually they contextualize the issues and the agenda and blah, blah, blah. She didn't do that either. In case you're wondering, when you hear DSA and you hear them say, well, we're not communists, we're democratic socialists. That's different. And the reason socialism has failed before is because, well, it hasn't been done right. Isn't that right? Now, here's what they stand for. And she made this perfectly clear. Here's the platform. And she said this. Abolish the Electoral College. Replace the president and the Supreme Court with an executive and judiciary chosen by and subordinated to Congress. Replace the two-party system with multi-party democracy. Expand the House of Representatives. Implement proportional representation and ranked choice voting in all elections. And, of course, abolish the Senate. Mm-hmm. Now, these are all things they stand for.
1: Yeah, that's their platform.
7: And by the way, that is their platform. And if you can go out there and you can say to yourself, I want this in my country, then you know who to vote for. Because they're not hiding it. They're out there saying it.
1: No, what
7: they're very bold right now.
1: Yes. What they're talking about is openly destroying America.
7: Destroying it.
1: Because that's what that would require.
7: But opening up the prisons, by the way.
1: Mm-hmm.
7: Opening up the borders, by the way. That's all on their platform.
1: Yes.
7: This is who Mamdani is. This is who all these people are.
1: Yep.
7: I mean, Mamdani is the Wolverine under the wagon that looks like the speckled pup, right? Yeah. I mean, he'll take your arm off.
1: Mm-hmm.
7: But this is who these people are. And it is amazing to me that we're even talking about this. And they actually have candidates that are in positions within the Democrat Party to run.
1: Oh, yeah.
7: Not only run, but to win.
1: Oh, yeah.
7: Because they lie. They don't, and this is the first time I've ever seen them come right out and say, here's what we stand for. Here's who we are.
1: Yeah.
7: Take it or leave it.
1: It's what they do.
7: So if you vote for them now, you should be aware this is what they stand for. Mm-hmm. If you want this country completely blown up, if you want the prisons emptied, if you want the borders open, if you want the president to have no president, have no Senate, have no judiciary, if that's what you want, then you got to party for it.
1: Yep.
7: That's as crazy as I've heard.
1: Yes.
7: And I don't even think some of the stuff I even knew.
1: Well, they also say they're not the extreme ones. It's like,
7: yes.
1: That is actually quite extreme.
7: That's crazy extreme.
1: So, yeah, we're going to get rid of the Senate. We're going to get rid of the Supreme Court and the presidency as we know. But okay, so you're going to completely just take
7: you're
1: gonna
7: our
1: gut
7: entire, the system. Yeah, and you're going to open up the prisons.
1: Yeah, you're starting a new country is what you're talking about.
7: And who would want to live there?
1: Right. Criminals, yeah. I guess.
7: Okay, if this is socialism done right, well, yeah. I'd rather it done wrong than right, yeah, if that's the case. But
1: that's a problem.
7: Yeah. Anyway, again, there's clear choices on the ballots, and this is what you need to know right there.
1: Yep.
7: Yeah, sure. All right, coming up. Well, we got Nimrod's in the news. That's on the way. Mm-hmm. Woman scratches foot with fork.
1: Yes.
7: That's all I see here. I can't wait to hear that one. That's on the way. Markley, Van Camp, and Robin Show.

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3: This is the Markley, Van Camp, and Robbins show. I'm Scott Robbins. That's David Van Camp right over there. Jamie Markley on special assignment. David?
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4: Let's get to Nimrod's in the news. Don't have time for the intro right now. We're up against it. But there is a Carnival cruise boat where, well, a guest was scratching foot fungus with a fork.
3: Oh, gosh, dang it.
4: And it was obviously fungal. Oh. It was gross. 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Who does that? That's Nimrod's in the news.
3: Yeah.

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4: From ABC News, I'm Stephanie Officer. Despite denials from Iran, President Trump insisting today there are very friendly negotiations happening with Tehran.
5: We have destroyed their Navy. We've destroyed their Air Force. We've destroyed their leadership. We've destroyed their anti-aircraft weaponry. Their drones are being made at a rate of about 7%.
4: Savannah Guthrie today released a new video pleading for information about her mother, 84-year-old Nancy Guthrie, who disappeared from her Arizona home February 1st. Guthrie says she and her family will never stop searching for Nancy. Authorities believe Nancy was kidnapped or taken from her home.
6: The world can be a cruel and unforgiving place. And I know that you have tried to do things the right way. So I'm asking you, begging you, to do the right thing now. Make the right choice. Help us find her. Tell us where to look for her.
4: The Pima County Sheriff's Office released a new update today as well, saying the investigation remains active and ongoing, but without significant development. Opening statements have begun in Massachusetts in the trial of Lindsay Clancy, accused of killing her three young children. Her attorneys argue Clancy suffered from postpartum psychosis at the time of the alleged murders. Clancy also suffered injuries after her children died. ABC News legal analyst Brian Buckmeyer.
7: I think it gives the defense credibility to not just say, hey, we're making up this defense because we think it works and makes sense. I think they're backing up that claim.